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0: 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Researched and written by Brian Campbell. Rock Block is produced by Brian Campbell and edited by Brian Campbell. 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
1: These guys are 11.

Yeah, it is Saturday night. It is Rock Block. It's just the stuff you don't hear enough. Brian Campbell, alone and unsupervised at River World Headquarters. Just playing the stuff you don't hear much of anymore. I'm going to do an hour of power ballads. I just feel like that's what we need on a Saturday night. Sure. 1 hour, power ballads, stick around, sing along, bust out the air guitars, because you know they all got the screaming solos. Stick around, Rock Block, Saturday night.

Brian Campbell, Saturday night, it's Rock Block. What are we talking about? I don't know. Classic film stars who are really weird people. In 1960, the editors of Good Housekeeping magazine got a strange call from Cary Grant. You know, the suave, sophisticated film star who never gave interviews. He was on the line and wanted to talk. Trouble was, the only thing he wanted to talk about was about the magnificent amount of LSD he'd consumed. That, and the fact he wanted everyone else to do it too. Born into a super poor family in Bristol with a cheating father and a mother who straight up vanished, later turned out the cheating father had needlessly had her committed to an insane asylum, Grant spent most of his acting life dealing with mental health issues. He eventually was introduced to LSD therapy by his third wife, and what happened in those sessions evidently blew his mind. From 1958 to 1961, Grant dropped acid a minimum of 100 times. But it just didn't make the inside of his head resemble the plot of Yellow Submarine. It turned him into an evangelical for his little pick-me-up. This is acid we're talking about. So the things Grant was evangelizing about sounded screwy at best. One vision Grant fondly recalled involved him turning into a gigantic, wang and blasting off into space. You know, which was ripped off by Austin Powers. It was only when the counterculture went acid crazy that Grant stopped doing it, lest his gentlemanly image clash with, you know, filthy hippies. Weird stuff on a Saturday night. And now you know. Led Zeppelin.

Rock Hour 1, the Power Ballad Hour, because, yeah, that's what I feel like playing. We're also talking about classic film stars who are actually really weird people. How about Peter Lorre? Yeah, you know Peter Lorre. You notice his eyes all droopy like he's about to fall asleep. He leveraged his looks into a long career playing oddballs and villains. But his distinctive expression might have had less to do with genetics and more to do with what substance the Casablanca actor was misusing. He spent his entire career under the influence of morphine. His substance misuse issues started long before he graced a Hollywood screen. Following an appendix operation in his native Europe, his doctors kept the young actor so full of morphine that he wound up hopelessly addicted. By the time he appeared as the serial killer in Fritz Lang's movie M, disturbing movie, by the way, you should watch it, it's really good. Lorre's addiction was so well known in acting circles that his friend joked that the M stood for morphine. Little changed when he transitioned to Hollywood, where he also began misusing prescription pills and cough medicine. For long stretches of his career, Lorre even chose roles based on how they interfered with his drug misuse. He took the part of Mr. Moto in an 8-film series because he needed money for drugs, but also because they let him take them in his trailer. All films were shot with him so intoxicated he could barely climb the stairs, and he still out-acted everyone on the set. That's a pro. Rock Block Saturday Night.

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Self is somewhat of a weird person, but I'm out-weirded by classic film stars who are really weird. W.C. Fields, one of my favorite actors, but the misanthropic alcoholic jerk he played in all his movies wasn't really a character. The real-life Fields was just as moody and intoxicated as the screen version. The overweight star was more or less continuously drunk for his entire career. He obsessed at the thought of being caught short without a drop to the extent that he hoarded enough liquor in his attic to keep him going for 25 years. One version of the story holds this was an insurance move in case Prohibition returned. Inevitably, it impacted his career. Late in life, Fields would demand $15,000 for each screenplay he wrote. Any producer foolish enough to stump up the cash would get some vague scrawlings on the back of an envelope, if he even got that. And there's ways he liked to mess with regular folks. According to his old friend Groucho Marx, Fields used to hide behind bushes and on his front lawn and shoot at random people with a BB gun. W.C. Fields, indeed. And now you know. Journey, Rock Block Saturday Night.

Rockbox Saturday night, Brian Campbell, yes indeed, talking about classic film stars who were really weird people. How about Peter Sellers? Yeah, you know, Dr. Strangelove, Inspector Clouseau. He's probably very, perhaps stranger than even that fictional weirdo. Wasn't a bumbling, goofy strangeness either. He was such a monumental butthead that few could stand to be around him. He would have screaming meltdown tantrums on set. He'd freak out at his wife, smash crockery, threaten him with a shotgun. He'd get low-level people fired on movies as his way of venting frustrations against those, like directors and producers, who were more powerful than he was. He was vaguely racist and profoundly superstitious. These traits combined when he worked with famed director Vittorio De Sica, who was a great Italian director, into a conviction that the Italian was a source of supernatural knowledge. Which brings us to The Color Purple. While working on the movie After the Fox, Sellers saw De Sica freak out at a script girl for wearing purple. The director told him it was the color of death, which Sellers took literally and became convinced the color purple could kill. He refused to be in rooms with it, and would have yet more screaming tantrums if he came in contact with it. Weirdos are not just rock stars. Trooper, here for a good time, Rock Block Saturday night.

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1: Rock Block Hour 2, more of the stuff you don't hear enough. Brian Campbell, Saturday night, yeah. Just shuffling the cards, dealing them out with some Concrete Blonde. How about some Headpins, Madness, Prism, Martha, and the Muffins? Sure, because I can. Some Haywire, Sass Jordan. How about Toronto? Hollywoods, yeah. That was a great band back in the day. Meanwhile, best-dressed band of the 80s, arguably. Platinum Blonde. Rock Block, Saturday night.

usually on a rock block, I talk about rock star weird behavior, but I'm talking about classic film stars who are really weird people. Orson Welles, actor, director, writer, producer, general show-off. You know, he thought his nose was too small for his face. So he did what anyone with a studio makeup department at his beck and call would do. He had a whole slew of fake noses created for every role he played. And the bigger the better. Nearly every movie appearance he made, Welles sported a fake nose. At the start of his career, these were relatively normal sizes, but by the end, they were huge, misshapen, bulging, and swelled at the center of his face like a lost alien chest buster. Yeah. And you better believe he was unwilling to work without them. When he took an acting gig on Black Magic while still finishing directing Macbeth, concern over a box of misplaced noses took priority over the acting commitments. When he finished a film, Welles kept his noses, named them, and stored them in his Hollywood home, where he would occasionally take them out at parties and perform magic tricks with them. That's the sort of weirdness you can get away with when you've directed, arguably, the best film ever made. Rock Block Saturday Night, Toronto!

0: talking about weird behavior of classic film stars.
1: James Stewart.
0: Yeah, mild-mannered, you know, every man in most of his movies. You know, Harvey, The Philadelphia Story. The list goes on and on. Mr. Deeds, what else did he play? In everything. But in real life, he carried around a pair of testicles forged from the purest steel. He flew a bomber over Europe in World War II when he was already famous. Didn't have to do it. And he did it so spectacularly well that the French government awarded him the Croix de Guerre Medal for his service during the liberation of France. Stewart even had it written into his Hollywood contract that his war record could never be used to promote a movie. But perhaps the greatest amount of chutzpah-fueled greatness in Stewart's life is when he became an international smuggler. The story gets even weirder when you hear what he was smuggling. Stewart was tasked with moving the mummified hand of a yeti from Nepal to the UK, which he accomplished by hiding it in his wife's lingerie. Now, this was in the 50s, when it still seemed possible that there was an abominable snowman hiding out in the Himalayas somewhere. A group of Nepalese monks were known to have a rumored yeti hand in their possession, and Stewart, who was in India at the time, was considered the best person to smuggle it out for testing. Sadly, turned out to be fake. But still, Jimmy Stewart, and now you know. Haywire!

0: Neil Aitchison here, also known as Constable Archibald F. Inkster of the RCMP. Back for one more final farewell. And sorry, I'm not sorry. Canada has been making headlines again lately, which gives great fodder for this unapologetic Canadian musical comedy. You'll be sorry you missed it. Sorry, I'm not sorry. 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
1: 88.7 The River Radio weather for Mount Forest, Northern Wellington, and Southern Grey.
2: For your Saturday, you should be looking at a mix of sun and cloud with a high of 24, the humidex up to 27. Tonight, cloudy periods with a 60% chance of showers and a low down to 17. For tomorrow, expect showers and a high of 23.
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talking about weirdness from classic film stars. How about Canadian actor Leslie Nielsen? That's right, our boy. Yeah, he was a dramatic actor, actually, through television's so-called Golden Age, and he appeared in numerous TV series throughout the 50s. He starred in the sci-fi classic Forbidden Planet. He was in everything in TV and film from the 60s and 70s. It was his role in the 1980 comedy Airplane that opened up a whole new career path as a deadpan funny man, hitting his zenith as Detective Frank Drebin in The Naked Gun and its sequels. During Nielsen's second act as a comedy superstar, he enjoyed bringing his beloved Handgas device with him to interviews, a small item he held in his hand that produced a sound akin to that of passing wind. Utilized while visiting Late Night with Conan O'Brien, Nielsen went on to employ a so-called fart machine during numerous TV interviews over the years. In fact, Nielsen confirmed he didn't just use the device on talk shows, but brought it with him everywhere, and particularly enjoyed unleashing it in crowded elevators. Perhaps Nielsen's most hilarious use of the device took place during a 2003 press junket when his frequent blasts of gas unsettled the interviewer, who was apparently unfamiliar with the device, and claimed to be experiencing gastrointestinal distress brought on by dodgy piece of salmon. He proceeded to hilariously derail the interview with a steady stream of perfectly timed fake flatulence. And now you know, headpins!

0: weirdness from classic film stars. How about Joan Crawford? Seemed to be like a woman living the dream. Three-time Oscar-nominated actress, gave to charitable causes, adopted four children into her home. But on the wild side, she had a steamy one-night stand with Marilyn Monroe.
1: Cool.
0: Inwardly, though, Crawford wasn't as wonderful as she seemed. According to her adopted daughter, Christina, she was an egomaniac who was consumed by jealousy. Accusations came the year after Crawford died when Christina published her infamous book, Mommy Dearest. Made the Hollywood star sound like the mother from hell. Tidbits include revelations that Crawford told Christina her birth mother was dead. She wasn't. Scenes of Crawford having a meltdown when she discovered her daughter's dresses hung on wire hangers. Yeah, we know that. And harrowing descriptions of the physical abuse Crawford occasionally unleashed on her children. Christina's book has its detractors. Two of Crawford's other adopted children have disputed its account. Still, it's plausible, partly because Crawford's behavior is so well documented elsewhere. She went through shady back channels to adopt her kids, resulting in one, who would have been her fifth, being reclaimed by his furious birth mother just days after arrival. It's also Crawford's legendary bitter rivalry with equally strange Betty Davis. Story for another week, maybe? Which culminated in Crawford deliberately sabotaging her own film's box office to stop Davis from winning her third Oscar. Crazy people, crazy stuff. Our House Madness!

Last dance of the night, kids. Last dance of the night. Yeah, get your partners up on the floor. We're going to slow it down, take you out. Come back again next week with more of the same. It's Rock Block. It's Saturday night. Jim up at it. Brian, back again next week. Slow dance, Sheriff, when I'm with you. Have a great night, everyone. Rock Block.

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Your host is former Member of Parliament Murray Calder. 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
1: For your Saturday, you should be looking at a mix of sun and cloud with a high of 24, the humidex up to 27. Tonight, cloudy periods with a 60% chance of showers and a low down to 17. For tomorrow, expect showers and a high of 23.
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1: 88.7 The River Radio weather for Mount Forest, Northern Wellington, and Southern Grey.
2: For your Saturday, you should be looking at a mix of sun and cloud with a high of 24, the humidex up to 27. Tonight, cloudy periods with a 60% chance of showers and a low down to 17. For tomorrow, expect showers and a high of 23.
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Neil Aitchison here, also known as Constable Archibald F. Inkster of the RCMP. Back for one more final farewell. And sorry, I'm not sorry. Canada has been making headlines again lately, which gives great fodder for this unapologetic Canadian musical comedy. You'll be sorry you missed it. Sorry, I'm not sorry. 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
1: For your Sunday, you should be looking at sunny skies with clouds increasing this afternoon. A high could hit 28, the Humidex 33. Tonight, clouds with a 40% chance of showers overnight and the risk of a thunderstorm. The low could dip to 18. Tomorrow, expect clouds, a 60% chance of showers, and a high of 25.
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I woke last night to the sound of thunder. How far off, I sat and wondered. Started humming a song from 1962. 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
1: For your Sunday, you should be looking at sunny skies with clouds increasing this afternoon. A high could hit 28, the humidex 33. Tonight, clouds with a 40% chance of showers overnight and the risk of a thunderstorm. A low could dip to 18. Tomorrow, expect clouds, a 60% chance of showers, and a high of 25.
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0: Neil Aitchison here, also known as Constable Archibald F. Inkster of the RCMP. Back for one more final farewell. And sorry, I'm not sorry. Canada has been making headlines again lately, which gives great fodder for this unapologetic Canadian musical comedy. You'll be sorry you missed it. Sorry, I'm not sorry. On stage now through August 22nd at the Hildebrand Schoolhouse Theatre, St. Jacob's. 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

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And to kick off our show, favorites of mine, Howard and Vestal Goodman, When God's Chariot Comes, with my special bass singer that I really loved, J.D. Sumner, who actually backed up Elvis Presley. He was the lowest bass singer in the world. I'm sure he's singing bass now up in heaven. Hope you enjoyed that song. We have lots of gospel music for you if you're passing through the area. We're glad you've tuned us in. If you're listening to us online, thanks for doing that as well. You can always let me know that you're doing that. 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Well, we're up next with the Tribute Quartet. Come on, let's go to that land.

Welcome back to Front Porch Gospel Music. That was the Freedom Quartet doing a song called Home, Sweet Home. Well, you're listening right here in 88.7 The River, and I am your host, Sandy McGregor. Glad you've tuned in. We're here every Sunday morning from 8 to 8:30 and 9 to 9:30, if you don't know already. And if you do, you know what? Tell somebody about us. That would be great. Well, we have an event coming up tonight, and my good friend, David Randall, he traveled with me for many years in the Torchman Quartet. Now, neither one of us are in the Torchman Quartet, but we are going to be singing together in something that I will be telling you about next week that's going to be happening in St. Catharines, something very exciting. But David Randall tonight is going to be singing at the Shakespeare Truck Stop Center, a quarter mile west of Stratford on Highway 7 and 8. And it's just past Shakespeare a little bit. And it's a free admission. They emphasize that it's free. They do not take up an offering. They just want people to come out and listen to the gospel. And what better night to come out than to listen to Dave Randall? He might even pull out his banjo and play a few tunes as well. Their special speaker for tonight will be Andrew Cockburn. And we'll be back. And right now, here's a song from David Randall. It's called I Want to Be Just Like You.

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I am your host, Sandy McGregor, right here on 88.7 The River or 88.7theriver.ca. And that was the Proverbs doing a song called Soon We'll Be Leaving. If you've never heard of the Proverbs, well, you should, because they've been around for a very, very long time, still singing the gospel out there. Dave and Kathy and their daughter, and they're singing gospel music, and they're out there a lot. So if you want a group that's got real good music and real good ministry, make sure you look up the Proverbs. Well, we're going to do a song next by The Guardians. It's called Make My Heart Your Dwelling Place. And David in the Bible, King David, he was a character, and he often made some mistakes, and but he had a heart after God. And when he did make a mistake, he came back to God and said, God, you know, I need to make it right. And this is a verse from Psalms 51. It says, create in me a clean heart, O God, and renew a right spirit within me. Cast me not away from thy presence, and take not thy Holy Spirit from me. Restore unto me the joy of thy salvation, and uphold me with thy free spirit. David was a man after God's heart. We hope you are a man after God's heart as well. The Guardians are going to be singing about that. Make my heart your dwelling place.

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3: Hey, everybody, this is Tim Lovelace, and I'm just telling you now, you're listening to the very best right here on the Front Porch Gospel on 88.7 The River with my good friend Sandy McGregor.

Welcome back to Front Porch Gospel. That was the Inspirations from North Carolina doing a song called Walking with Jesus. Well, we got a song to close off our show by The Watchman called You Were Faithful Yesterday. Well, what does it mean to be faithful? Some people think you got to do amazing things, go to the mission field, be a preacher, you know, do things that are out of this world to get recognition by God for being faithful. That's not what being faithful is. This is what God is saying to you. I am teaching you to value faithfulness over visibility. You do not need to be recognized by the world to be used by me. The quiet choices to love, forgive, serve, and obey are never wasted. I see every act of faith done with a sincere heart, and I will use it in ways you cannot yet imagine. Stay faithful where you are. If you believe God honors quiet obedience, declare, I will be faithful where I am, and trust him with the results. Be faithful for the Lord. Up next, The Watchman to close off our show. You were faithful yesterday.

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1: For your Sunday, you should be looking at sunny skies with clouds increasing this afternoon. A high could hit 28, the humidex 33. Tonight, clouds with a 40% chance of showers overnight and the risk of a thunderstorm. The low could dip to 18. Tomorrow, expect clouds, a 60% chance of showers, and a high of 25.
2: See, we can tolerate a world with creeps and criminals, but what we cannot stand, what we cannot bear, is someone who has the power and the position to help us doesn't care to use it.
3: Which is better? Justice from a judge who couldn't care less, or mercy from a heavenly father who loves us more than we can imagine? That's the question behind today's message by Dr. Michael Ziegler, coming up next here on the Lutheran Hour. I'm Mark Eicher, and this is Archives August, in which we revisit classic messages from previous seasons. Today's message was first aired 4 years ago. It's based on Jesus' parable of the unjust judge and the persistent widow. Later, Dr. Ziegler and his guest, Dr. David Schmidt, discuss the strange and unexpected twists found in almost every parable. Now here is Dr. Ziegler with today's message.
2: The other day we were at a playground. Friends from out of town were visiting, and we took them to this playground so that their kids could spend some energy and run around a bit before another long day in the car. While we were there, I was talking with the father of the family, my friend, Eric. We hadn't seen each other for a while, and so we were trying to catch up. But just about every other sentence, we were interrupted by his youngest daughter, Hazel, 7-year-old Hazel, or Crazy Hazy, as they sometimes call her. Crazy Hazy is hanging from the top bar shouting, "Hey, Daddy, look at me." She's swinging on a rope shouting, "Daddy, Daddy, look at me." She's climbing up a wall. "Hey, Daddy, look at me." Eric and I could barely get a word in edgewise. Now, I'm familiar with how this goes. My youngest son, Jude, he has a similar petition that he repeats often when he's doing something dramatic. It's not, "Look at me," but, "Hey, Dad, watch this." And whether the difference between those two expressions, "look at me" or "watch this," has more to do with the differences between boys and girls, or just the differences between these two in particular, I'm not sure. But I am sure of this. Whether it's expressed as "look at me" or "watch this," boys and girls thrive under the watchful favor of a father and a mother. And where a father or a mother is absent, then father and mother figures are needed. And this may be more true of adults than we appreciate. Like 7-year-old Hazy, I suppose we're all a little crazy for some attention. Now, if you're a parent or a grandparent, an aunt or an uncle, you know how crazy demanding an attention-craving child can be. Maybe you just look over at her swinging from the top bar and give her a perfunctory, "Hey, that's great." And then you go back to whatever had your attention before. Or maybe you don't even look up when you say it. But even a child knows when you're not giving them your full attention. That day at the playground, if Hazel sensed that her dad was not looking at her with sufficient seriousness, she would just repeat the petition over and over again with increasing intensity. "Daddy, look at me." Even a child knows the truth of the old adage. It's the squeaky wheel that gets the oil. Because no one likes listening to a squeaking wheel. So you fork over some oil to make the painful assault on your eardrums go away. Or maybe you give a squeaky kid a device of some sort, something to distract them from craving your attention. But a digital distraction only masks the pain. Because what she needs is you, your watchful favor. There is a throbbing question inside every child's heart, inside every human heart, young and old. Do you see me? Do I matter to you, is what she's asking. Am I important to you, is what he wants to know. The ancient Jewish rabbi, Jesus of Nazareth, once told a story about a woman who was asking these kinds of questions and fighting for answers. It's a fictitious story that Jesus told, but it's true to life. It's a parable that points to a deeper truth about humanity's deepest needs, your needs, my needs. It's a parable about a widow, a woman on the margin of her society, easily overlooked. Because in the story setting, the ancient Middle East, there are no retirement accounts or health insurance companies or assisted living facilities, so a widow is especially vulnerable, like an orphan. She has to depend on the people in her community to support her, but this widow in Jesus' story doesn't have a supportive community. She doesn't have people for whom she matters. What she does have is an enemy, an adversary, someone who's harming her, taking advantage of her. So she brings her case to the local judge, hoping that she might matter to him. And when she finds out that she doesn't, she does the only thing left that she can do. She becomes the squeaky wheel, the irritating child who cannot be ignored. Now, Jesus told this story for his followers. I'm one of them, and I want to share it with you. And if you're open to it, see what Jesus shows you. By way of a contrast, how you matter to the God who created you. The story is recorded in the ancient biography of Jesus called the Gospel According to Luke, chapter 18. It starts like this. Jesus is walking along with his followers, with his disciples, and he starts to tell them a parable to show them that they should always pray and not lose heart. He said, "There was a certain judge in a certain city who did not fear God and did not respect people. And in that city, there was a widow who kept coming to the judge and kept saying to him, 'Give me justice. Give me justice against my adversary.' And for a time, the judge was not willing. But after a while, the judge said to himself, 'Even though I do not fear God and I do not respect people, yet because this widow keeps giving me grief, I will give her justice so that she does not beat me down by her continual coming.' And the Lord said," Jesus said, "'Listen, you all listen to what the unjust judge is saying. And will not God give justice to his chosen ones who are calling out to him day and night? Will he long delay over them? I tell you, he will do justice for them. He will do it swiftly, decisively. But when the Son of Man comes, will he find this faith on the earth?" Okay, let's review. In Jesus' story, there are three characters: an enemy, a widow, and the judge. Though we never see him or hear from him, the enemy in the story has a major role. He's the problem. Maybe he's stealing from the widow, maybe abusing her, harming her in some way. So she goes to the local judge to plead for justice. "Help me, protect me, rescue me, look at me," she says. But the judge isn't listening. He doesn't care. He's in a comfortable house, cushy job, privileged life. And this is the conflict in the story. The tension is not over the enemy, but over the judge. The enemy is acting as expected. He's a thug. He's a bully. What do you expect? But the judge is the real disappointment. See, we can tolerate a world with creeps and criminals, but what we cannot stand, what we cannot bear, is someone who has the power and the position to help us, but doesn't care to use it. And that's why this widow in the story keeps coming, haranguing, nagging, jumping on his back and pummeling him with her fists so that he will step up and do his job. But hold on. In Jesus' story, the judge is supposed to remind us of God. Not God's character, but God's status, God's position as God. God ultimately is the one we go to for justice, because all other power in the universe is merely riding piggyback on God's power. Only God is in the position to truly give us justice. And even though Jesus says this unjust judge in the story is nothing like God in terms of character, Jesus is sensitive to the fact that sometimes our life experience says otherwise. I experienced this several years ago when I was serving as a pastor and pleading with God about a middle school boy who had cancer. I'll call him Stephen. I visited with Stephen and his parents in the local children's hospital several times over the course of a year. Again and again, we went to God in prayer on Stephen's behalf, asking God to heal him, to bless the doctors and the nurses, to take the cancer away, to restore him to full health. And there was a season when God gave us what we asked for. That summer, Stephen's cancer went into remission, and we praised God for his goodness and his mercy. At the start of Stephen's eighth grade year, his dad sends me a text. He said they were heading back into the hospital. He said they were scared. Again, we brought it all to God. Stephen died just before the end of his eighth grade year. His mother and father asked me to officiate the memorial service for him. The service was held in a large rented hall across the street from the public school he had attended so that the teachers, the staff, and the students who knew him could attend the service. And during the service, I shared this story from Jesus about the widow, the judge, and the enemy, and how the story points to the truth of our situation in the world, because we have an enemy. You and I have an enemy in this world. We have an adversary. In the Hebrew language, the language of the Old Testament in the Bible, the word adversary is Satan. It's where we get the English word, Satan. Satan is the adversary. He is a powerful spiritual being, once good creature of God who rebelled against God and is even now at work to deceive the whole human race. And Satan's strategy turns on the power of suggestion. And when over 100 middle school students have gathered to mourn their dead friend, Satan's suggestions strangle the lungs like smog. Does God really care about any of you? Do you think that you matter to him? That you're important to him? The adversary suggests this false picture of God to demoralize us, to make us lose faith, to give up hope, to live as if God is aloof and uncaring, as though God doesn't exist. But the adversary is not the creator. Satan cannot change the way things are, but only our perception of them. God is still faithful. Jesus came to show us, and you and I were created to relate to him, not like a plaintiff suing for justice in the court of a corrupt judge, not like an irritating child desperate for the attention of a distracted parent, but like a beloved daughter, like a son, confident under the watchful favor of the Father. Satan can distract us, but he can't keep the questions from coming. Even when a cloud of doubt and a haze of distrust chokes our breath, these widowed questions, these orphaned petitions are still with us. Do you see me? Am I important to you? Do I matter? People may stop asking them of God, but they don't stop asking them. They look at their classmates and colleagues and competitors and ask them, do you see me? They look at social media profiles and ask them, am I important? They look in the mirror and wonder, do I matter to anyone? And it's looking for these answers from anyone and everyone other than our Creator. That's the source of our deepest pain. God, the Father, will give us justice against the adversary one day. God will put the world right again one day. God will restore the health of his creation. But he doesn't want to leave you hanging. So right now, before he comes with justice for the universe, he meets you. He meets your deepest need first. He comes to you with his word, with Jesus. I see you, he says. You matter to me. The first time I visited Stephen in the hospital, I read him one of the reports about Jesus recorded in the gospel according to Luke chapter 7. Now Luke, the author of this book, was so taken by these accounts of Jesus that he took it upon himself to interview eyewitnesses and write down an orderly account of the events surrounding this one-of-a-kind construction worker from Nazareth. Luke's report has come down to us in the Bible. And the part that I read for Stephen that day was the report of how Jesus once interrupted a funeral. A young man had died. He was the only son of a poor widow. He was supposed to care for her in her old age. And now he was dead and she was alone. But Jesus sees her. Moved with compassion, he walks up to her in the middle of the funeral and he says, "Do not weep." And then he goes over and puts his hand on the open casket. The pallbearer stands still. Jesus speaks again, not to the widow this time, not to the pallbearers, not to the guy officiating the service. He speaks to the dead man. He says, "Young man, I say to you, arise." "Arise," Jesus says, and the dead man rose. He sits up in his casket and starts talking. Jesus gives him back to his mother. Jesus sent me into the hospital that day to share this report about him with Stephen and his parents as they faced the first of many waves of cancer and chemotherapy. And Jesus sent me to speak to you today. I asked Stephen a question that day. And I'm asking the same of you now. Will you trust him? Will you trust Jesus? Because no matter what happens in the future, even if you suffer, even if you die, Jesus promises to make you come alive again when he returns as judge so that you can live with God forever. So will you trust him? Stephen said, "Yes." How about you? God is trustworthy. Because the character of the judge in the story is nothing like the character of the true judge. God's trustworthiness was decisively demonstrated in the life of Jesus. Even when there was a moment in Jesus' life when God's justice seemed slow in coming, it happened like this. Jesus' teaching exposed the insecurity of powerful people in his community. They were looking for love and respect in all the wrong places, and Jesus called them out for it. And they hated him for it. They schemed to have him killed, hung to die on a cross. The night before it happened, Jesus prays to his Father, asking God if he were willing, he would rescue him, spare him from this suffering. But God left him hanging. And in that moment, Jesus took all of your orphaned questions and mine. He took them all on his back so that we would never need to bear them alone, and he died with them. And if the story ended there, we should all go back to looking for love in all the wrong places, but it didn't. God stepped in just like he said he would. He raised Jesus from the dead. Jesus lives. You and I still have an enemy for now. We still have a judge. But in Jesus, we have a judge whom we can trust. We have a watchful Father who will step in and save his children. Who are God's children, God's chosen ones? Jesus says they are the ones crying out to God day and night. They are crazy persistent, like the widow. Even more, they are loved, like Hazel. Hazel's family stopped to visit us in St. Louis on their way down to Florida for a vacation at the beach. Later, I spoke to her dad, Eric, about the trip. He said there was a moment when Hazel was following her older siblings out into the ocean, into the waves. And the waves, as they do, kept coming and crashing, knocking Hazel off her feet. And in that moment, away from the playground where things were not in her control, she wasn't saying, "Hey, Daddy, look at me." All she could see was the next wave closing in. You and I call out to God, but that's not what makes us chosen. It's God who chooses. And in Jesus, in his word, in baptism, he puts you on his back and says, "Look at me. Watch this." Hazel's dad hung back in the waves and watched for a while, knowing his beloved daughter's sometimes crazy sense of independence. In a panic, she turns in the water and sees him there. "You want to piggyback?" he asked. "Yes," she answered. So how about you? Why don't you pray with me? Dear Father, save your people, bless your heritage, and carry us forever. Through Jesus Christ, your Son, our Lord, who lives and reigns with you and the Holy Spirit, one God, now and forever. Amen.
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0: life, but something's a little bit off, which makes you wonder, maybe it really isn't just about everyday life.
1: So let's talk about this parable that was discussed today that I discussed in this sermon from a few years ago about the widow and the judge and the adversary. So what is the surprising event here? What's strange about it?
0: I think you've got really two options, right? Okay. Maybe. One is the widow herself. She is in the law court day after day after day. I'm not sure that women had the status in society to be able to do that, right? And so the persistence of that widow is something that might strike us as strange. That would be one thing. Another thing would be the complete selfishness of the judge. As you had said in the sermon, he's the one who has the position and the power given him by God to care for widows, and yet he is just extremely selfish. The only reason he cares for her is because it cares for him. Remember last time you talked about the context, and not just the cultural context of widows and judges, but the actual context in the text of what Jesus says before the parable and after the parable. So before the parable, Jesus, you know, says he told them this parable so that they would always pray and not lose heart. So whatever the teaching is, it's going to be something that encourages us to pray and not lose heart. After the parable, Jesus says to the disciples, listen to what the unjust judge says. Notice Jesus does not say, look at the widow and what she does. He says, listen to what the unjust judge says. And so it would seem to me that Jesus is pointing us to the judge and particularly to what he says, as that's going to be the thing that stands out as odd. And when you listen to the judge, the thing that he says is,
1: I'll give her justice.
0: I know, I'll give her justice, not because God wants me to give her justice. I don't care about God. Not because people in the city think I should give her justice, because I don't care about them. I don't care about God. I don't care about humans. What I care about is myself, and I'm tired. And so that strikes us as really odd. That's the weird thing.
1: Opens us up for the teaching now.
0: Right, yes. And so that's where you get to this lesser to greater argument, right? The judge is this bad. Imagine how good God is. So we've got the, you know, the lesser to greater argument moving from the judge to God, and that if an unjust judge grants this widow this plea because he's that selfish, imagine what a just God who is selfless and giving and sacrificial would be like. And that's kind of the reasoning that happens. And so then all of a sudden, we see God and his graciousness and his favor, which you did wonderfully in the sermon. That's what I loved about that sermon, is you opened with kind of asking us to meditate on kind of what it's like to be the widow, to be seen. We want to be seen. You're really touching onto these abandonment issues and these identity issues that we have today, and it's something that's exacerbated by social media. Then at the closing story of
1: Hazel, yeah.
0: Hazel and
1: Crazy Hazy.
0: And the fact that her father sees things that she doesn't see. And so you kind of reveal to us how wonderful our God is, that he just not only sees the things we need him to see and are asking him to see, but he sees the stuff we don't see. So that's what I loved about that sermon. It really did a wonderful job of unpacking that graciousness of God in contrast to the judge.
1: All right. Well, thank you so much again for being here, David. Next week, we're going to talk more about the teaching and different teachings that parables offer us.
0: Great.
1: Join us again.
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0: Now Dr. Ziegler invites you to join him in praying the Lord's Prayer.
1: Taught by Jesus, we're bold to pray. Our Father, who art in heaven, hallowed be thy name. Thy kingdom come, thy will be done, on earth as it is in heaven. Give us this day our daily bread, and forgive us our trespasses, as we forgive those who trespass against us. And lead us not into temptation, but deliver us from the evil one. For thine is the kingdom and the power and the glory forever and ever. Amen. Receive the blessing of the Lord. The Lord bless you and keep you. The Lord make his face shine on you and be gracious to you. The Lord look upon you with favor and give you peace. Amen.
0: 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I'm Mark Eicher. 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

0: Welcome to Front Porch Gospel Music. I'm your host, Sandy McGregor, and this is our second half from 9 to 9.30. We are also on the air from 8 to 8.30 doing gospel music, and every Sunday morning. It's not the same music. We do different music from 8 to 8.30 and again from 9 to 9.30. So we're glad you've tuned in this morning. And to start off our show this morning, Marlene O'Neill doing a song called No Doubt About It. What a voice she has. I have known Marlene since she's been about 14 years old, and I'm not going to tell you how old she is now, because she might be a little angry at me, but I don't think so. She's such a sweetheart, and she loves the Lord with all her heart. She backs up a big Elvis entertainer and travels now all over the world and does those shows, but she also does concerts, gospel concerts in the area. If you're ever looking for a good gospel singer, give Marlene O'Neill a call. And we are going to just play some more music for you right now. The Unashamed Quartet, Had It Not Been.
1: Just a

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Well, welcome back to Front Porch Gospel Music. That was the Gospel Echoes Living Hope Team doing a song called Sing Me There. Well, if you're looking for something to do tonight, I know of a great group that you will really enjoy if you enjoy quartet-style music. These guys are just down on stage. They're very lively, and they put on a great show, but they love the Lord, and I think you'll really enjoy them. And they're going to be at Carrick Camp tonight at 7 o'clock. That's between Mildmay and Neustadt. Look it up on the internet and you'll find out where it is. There's a little map telling you where it is. And but they're going to be there tonight, the Masters 4. And they are going to be taking up a free will offering. I always say that because I think people need to know that if they're doing that, because those guys travel and it takes work and money and time to do what they do. So it's good to support those that are singing for the Lord in gospel music. And they're going to be doing a song right now, but don't forget their care camp tonight at 7 o'clock. And the song is called Tell Someone About Jesus.

Well, welcome back to Front Porch Gospel Music. That was Master's Voice doing a song called Big God. I'm your host, Sandy McGregor, right here on 88.7 The River. Well, thinking of how big is God, the infinity of God's size, when it comes to understanding the size of God, we are faced with the challenge that as mortals, our minds are limited in their ability to comprehend infinity. The concept itself is beyond our human capacity to understand fully. In various religions, texts, and teachings, God is described as infinite, all-encompassing, and eternal. This means that God has no beginning or end and exists beyond time and space. In essence, God cannot be contained by any physical limitations that humans can perceive. Psalm 147:5 says, "Great is our Lord and abundant in power. His understanding is beyond measure." And that's true. It's big God. But you know, we used to sing this song in church that says, "He's big enough to rule the mighty universe, but he's small enough to live within our hearts." God can live within your heart if you just ask him in. Up next, Blake and Jenna Bowler Jack, God Hid a Lion.

0: 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Three simple words.
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That was Heavenbound doing a song called I Think I'll Go Back to the Table. Well, you know that you can't stay away from the table. You know that your body needs food, and it doesn't matter how much you eat. Eventually, you're going to need to eat some more. And that's kind of what it's like with God's Word. If we don't eat and we don't take part in God's Word, then we get hungry in our spirit. So we need to go back to the table and get some more food from God's Word. And we hope that you've enjoyed your show, the show that we've put on for you this morning. My name is Sandy McGregor. Glad you've tuned in this morning. But I just want you to have a great week and remind you to draw close to the Lord, because I know that He will draw close to you. To close off our show, Legacy 5, Calvary Reminds Me. God bless.

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1: For your Sunday, you should be looking at sunny skies with clouds increasing this afternoon. A high could hit 28, the Humidex 33. Tonight, clouds with a 40% chance of showers overnight and the risk of a thunderstorm. A low could dip to 18. Tomorrow, expect clouds, a 60% chance of showers, and a high of 25.
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4: Thank you, Barb, for keeping us up to date. And Barb did a lovely job with the help of Betty and others in the kitchen for Vacation Bible Camp. And we had, we averaged around 20 children, and I think we had, most days we had 10 or 11 adults. So just to extend our thanks to all of those adults who were there and sweated it out and had lots of fun and laughs with the children as well. And thank you to, we have artwork here from Kelly and from Patricia on the theme of sunflowers. And I just want to mention that Marlon, who is a collector of many various things, Marlon brought in some of his NHL rookie cards that he was going to share with, oh, I see Elijah. Elijah snuck in, so I'm not going to give any more away about that. All right. We will come to the rookie cards. As we gather to worship, we recognize that we gather on the land of five different Indigenous peoples who have inhabited and cared for this land: the Petun, the Odawa, the Mississaugas of the Credit, the Anishinaabewaki, and the Mississaugas. It is the land of Saugeen Treaty 45 and a half of 1836, and the land upon which we have experienced abundance and blessings. We acknowledge its first peoples. In this season of long light and growing things, we gather in the presence of the holy.
5: We come to notice, to listen, to pray. In the quiet work of creation, God is here in what delights us and in what troubles us.
4: God meets us here, in the ordinary, in turning toward the light. Creation teaches us praise.
5: We open our hearts to wonder, to wisdom, to Spirit's gentle leading, so we worship.
4: Would you please join me in our opening prayer? Maker of all that grows and breathes, we come to you in the beauty, the abundance, and even in the disturbances of life. Open to us to your presence in the ordinary. Open our hearts to receive what the moment teaches. Open our lives to be a blessing in the world. In this time, may sunflowers teach us your way, the way of praise, the way of gratitude, the way of compassion, the way of faithful prayer. We come in wonder, honesty, and hope. Amen. Our prayer for illumination today is sung, and it is found in your bulletin.

0: The psalm reading is 113, 1 to 6. Hallelujah! You who serve God, praise God. Just to speak God's name is praise. Just to remember God is a blessing, now and tomorrow and always. From east to west, from dawn to dusk, keep lifting all your praises to God. God is higher than anything and anyone, outshining everything you can see in the skies. Who can compare with God, our God, so majestically enthroned, surveying this magnificent heaven and earth? Here ends the reading. These words are offered as wisdom for our journey.
1: May we walk together in

Rhoda brought a poem with her that she would like to share with us, and we receive as a blessing. It's "Be Like a Sunflower." Know your roots. Rise, shine, and hold your head up high. Bloom with resilience. Be bright, sunny, and positive. Keep on growing. Spread seeds of happiness. Even on the darkest days, stand tall and find the sunlight. The poet Mary Oliver, in her poem Roses, gazes on the splendor of roses and declares that there is no end to the inventions of summer. We are going to take the next few weeks to gather round some of summer's inventions and let them invite us into prayer and into spiritual practice by the gifts and challenges that each one brings to us. Several summers ago, my daughter and I were heading into Sauble Beach. We weren't too far out of the town. And as we came over a small rise, we were greeted with the most glorious field of sunflowers. And they were all standing tall and facing in the same direction. They were truly breathtaking. So I slowed down and pulled over, because sometimes you just got to stop in the face of that kind of majesty. And we did. And as we came to a stop, we noticed that there were signs running about every 6 feet all along the field. And so we pulled our car up a little further so that we could see one of the signs more clearly. And what the signs said was that you are not allowed to stop and take pictures of our sunflowers. So it's a little bit of a forbidding message, right? Turns out that you, in order to take photos, you had to come when the farm was open and go down their driveway and pay them for taking pictures of their sunflowers, okay? And you know what? I get that. It's their business. It's their business model. I'm just not sure how you can stop people from, it's like telling people not to sniff your roses, right? It was hard. And, you know, and then I thought, maybe they gave us the gift of not seeing them through a lens, right? We didn't pick up our cameras and start taking pictures. We stayed in the moment because we couldn't take pictures, or we didn't take pictures, and kept that memory with us, not digitally, but actually in our minds. So that, well, maybe they know what they're doing, but it was really, it was dampening. It was kind of squelching to come up to this field of glory and then be told no, right? That's a tough one. We did not take the photos, but I'll say we did stay and we enjoyed those sunflowers anyway. Mary Oliver, again, calls the sun the best preacher that ever was for its ability to turn the faces of an entire field of sunflowers towards its message of light and warmth. And I think that might make the sunflowers the best congregation ever, right? Their vibrant color and their daily journey from sunrise until it sets in the west speaks to us of some deep understanding that they seem to know or have that we need for ourselves. And calling on yet another poet, Uli Kay writes, "There's something about the sunflower, something wild and something free, something beautiful to learn and something that is beautiful to see. There's something about the way her eyes stay fixed upon the light, as though she knows she needs her maker, and it brings God great delight. And I think God knew that a yellow flower would remind us that we are enough. And even in her final days, when her head is hung down low, she's preparing all her little seeds to scatter and to grow." Some sunflowers, we know, grow over 12 feet tall. They are elegant, they're practical. Some of you might have a bottle of sunflower oil in your kitchen right now.
They can be used for medicine and dye and food and oil. They are wonderful at attracting bees. Birds enjoy the seeds. Lots of us enjoy the seeds. The deer find them tasty when the plant is young, which may not be so enjoyable if you're not a deer. And the artists of the world are endlessly inspired by this flower. One sunflower can contain up to 2,000 seeds. And that's remarkable if you think of the few months of life that that flower has to grow from a seed to 12 feet tall and produce 2,000 seeds. Imagine what we could give in the across the length of a lifetime. What could we give to grow again? And sunflowers are one of summer's most brilliant inventions. The fact that they turn with the earth and the sun teaches us something about our God, about constantly praising and about pronouncing or naming our many blessings. In Psalm 113 that Flora read, the psalmist thinks the sun's daily journey across the sky is a source of wonder. With the sunrise, we awaken to the day and we look expectantly to new beginnings and fresh possibilities and novel joys. And I think that's been the same for humans forever, because the psalmist didn't know that the world was turning, and that is why the sun moved in the sky, and yet they understood that it did, and that with it came blessings to arise in the morning, awake for a new day, to go to bed at night, to say thank you for the day, to let go of all that is undone, to deal with what is unsettled in us as we seek rest in the stillness of the evening. Like the sunflowers who follow the sun, we are part of this rhythm. This is our daily prayer. We receive each day with the intention of seeing God somewhere

0: really difficult to trust in the sustaining mystery of God when it's hard to see the sun. But blessing is a choice we can make every day. When we rise up and when we lay down, and everything in between. Indeed, we can bless the Maker in all things and every situation. Some days it's just a little harder. Some days we need to rely on our practice of the past to get us through the present. Someone shared with me a video this morning, and it was about a prayer. And I wanted to share it with you. It was really well said. They were praying as someone who had gone for tests at the doctor, and there was a suspicion that they may have cancer. And so they were seeking how to pray in the face of that. And rather than go to just be positive, right? That kind of what we call toxic positivity, right? It's all going to work out. Just be positive. It was no, it might not all work out. It might be cancer. That's reality. And so the prayer that was formed was, if that is avoidable, God, please let it be. But if it is not, I know you will go with me, so give me the strength to meet what the day brings. And I thought that was so well done, to understand that God is with us in all of the things. At Vacation Bible Camp this week, the kids were invited, as I talked about last week, to know that God is with them and that God is caring for them and God is blessing for them. And it's not just in church, but all the time and everywhere. And they learned to respond to the phrase, God is with me, with the words,
1: all the time.
0: Oh, there we go. So whenever I said, God is with me, the whole group said, all the time. And let me tell you, it turns out that I say a lot of words that are pretty close to that sentence. And so if I even got 50% of that sentence, what came out of their mouths, do you think? I didn't even pay them for this morning. All the time. So I would just get bowled over at times. And what a wonderful thing to have happen, right? What a wonderful thing. When we were giving to the kids the opportunity in our daily campfire, and sometimes when I was talking one-on-one with them and asking them, like, where did you see God in your day yesterday? Right? Did you want to say something, Elijah? When you were sleeping. You were sleeping. God was watching over you. And so I heard things like, at the beach, because we went at nighttime and the sun wasn't so hot. And God was with me, right? And when I hit a home run, I knew that God was with me. And I thought, isn't that cool? Because we know that feeling in our bodies, right? The presence of God. And these children were naming it. When I went to bed, when I'm asleep, if you're Elijah, when I saw my best friend yesterday. And then they would say, God is with me.
1: All the time.
0: Right? And it's such a privilege that we have the time to spend with the children like this. And I feel sometimes, because we're just working away down in the basement all week, and then we come back to Sunday and it hasn't changed anything in our space, but there have been changes in our leaders, in our children, in the spirit of this place. And so I hope that we will follow their example and find the blessings, find the presence of God in even the ordinary things. And we can ask ourselves questions like, what are the ways that God blesses you? What are the ways that you bless God? And that may not be something that we think about as often. We're thankful for God's blessings to us. How do we bless God? Would it be helpful to add to our morning practice or develop a morning practice when we wake up and we're welcoming the day, to simply turn our faces like the sunflower to the light of God and to say thank you to God? Our Summer Inventions series is going to offer each week two possibilities that we can build the theme into our lives. And the theme today is called

0: pronouncing a blessing, and it sounds kind of old-fashioned. To me, pronouncing a blessing feels like we need to have everybody up front and we need to lay on hands. Like, it has a very grand sense to it. But what all that a pronouncing a blessing is simply noting it, pronouncing it to the world. Son, you are a blessing to me today. Look at the growth you brought to my garden, right? And it's not just humans that announce their blessings, right? The sun falls into the sunset in a blaze of glory. That is a blessing. It is pronouncing to the world. The birds singing their song in the tree are pronouncing a blessing on the sunshine and the clean air in which they live. A friend who calls us because we crossed their mind and says, I just thought of you and I wanted to say hi. That's a blessing. That is a blessing upon your friendship that you share together. So blessings, the blessings we are being called to pronounce, they call out the goodness in ourselves and in others and in the world around us. Bless you, sunflower, for bringing cheer to my heart. Bless you, human one. May you be well today. That's all there is to pronouncing a blessing. And I hope that you will do that today. Not saying you already don't, but that we will, with intention, try to fill our church community and our wider community with the blessings that we pronounce. We can bless the experiences and the encounters of this day. We can remember the sustaining presence of God who's with us in all places and in all circumstances. We can bless the earth. We can bless its creatures. We can affirm the goodness around us by blessing the other people, whether we know them or not. We can bless them and trust that the blessing reaches what is good and true and beautiful in them. But they might need you to pronounce it for them. So bless aloud. Bless silently. Be generous in pronouncing your blessings, because God is with us. I heard him whisper it all the time. The second practice that I want to offer to you is something that we can use in the months to come as we explore these inventions of summer, is a breath prayer. And in our Advent devotional books, they had a breath prayer for each day. And a breath prayer is the simplest thing in the world. It's something you're going to do all day long. You're going to breathe in and you're going to breathe out, right? I hope you're going to keep doing that, please. And with a breath prayer, you breathe in on part of it. So it might be, Jesus saves, Jesus heals, right? It could be whatever is meaningful for you. It can be scripture, it can be a quote, but you want to split it up on your in and your out breath. And this arises from the tradition of the desert fathers and mothers. And you may not have heard of them, but in the 3rd century, it became really popular, I guess, wouldn't maybe be the best word, but it became not uncommon for people who wanted to seek a spiritual life to sell off everything and go out and live in the desert. Okay? This was seen as their devotion to God, if they could go out and survive on almost nothing and live in the desert. And I should have looked, and I want to say St. Simon or Simeon, but I'm not sure I'm right. There was one fellow who lived for decades, though, on top of a post in the desert, because he felt that that was the lowest he could make himself in terms of having and needing, and the closest he could get to God. So he sat out there breathing away on top of a post in the desert. Probably none of us are going to try that. I kind of hope not on that either. But it does bring to us from that centuries-old tradition, though, this idea of a breath prayer. And the breath prayer for this week that is offered to us is sing praises to the maker of the universe. And this is great if you're doing your dishes and your mind's kind of wandering, you can do a breath prayer. If you're stopped at a red light, You can do a breath prayer if you're standing in line at the grocery store. You've got time to do a breath prayer. So what I suggest with this one is you split it where it feels natural, but let's try sing praises to the maker of the universe. And I will say it because both talking and breathing does get tricky when you want to focus on your breathing. So let's try this. We're going to breathe in, sing praises to the maker, and breathe out of the universe. Sing praises to the maker of the universe. Sing praises to the maker of the universe. Right? And it's just that simple, an opportunity. Do you feel yourself already slowing? My kid, she had some big fears when she was younger and anxiety, and they were always trying to get her to do breathing exercises. And she's very stubborn, and she would get angry, and she would say, they don't work, I'm not doing that. And she would absolutely refuse. And the day one of the therapists said, it doesn't matter if you think it works, your body knows that it does. And so she didn't like that answer, I did. But that's the truth, is even if we think, oh, this is mumbo jumbo, really that breathing can bring us back to a calm and a sense of ourselves. So I encourage you to consider, it's printed in the bulletin as well, the breath prayer, and just see this week where you find the opportunity to pronounce blessings as you go. Thanks be to God. Amen. Let us now offer our gifts to God as we receive the morning offering. Let us come together in prayer. Gracious God, as we turn like sunflowers toward the light, we offer our prayers in trust and in praise. Foremost on our mind on this day when we consider our blessings is our friend, our brother in Christ, Andrew, who will be missed, but we pray has found his peace in you. And God, we pray too for the beauty of your creation, for all that grows, all that breathes, all that shines. For these gifts, we praise you, God. We praise you for your presence in our daily lives, in moments of joy, in quiet awakenings, in small and unexpected blessings. We pray for those who we know to be in need of our care. We pray for our world, longing for your light to shine in places of hurt and fear. In all of this, turn us towards your light. Teach us to live as people of blessing, turning towards you and helping one another as we are able. We pray as Jesus taught us, saying, Our Father, who art in heaven, hallowed be thy name. Thy kingdom come, thy will be done on earth as it is in heaven. Give us this day our daily bread, and forgive us our trespasses, as we forgive those who trespass against us. And lead us not into temptation, but deliver us from evil. For thine is the kingdom, the power, and the glory, forever and ever. Amen. As we go from this place, may we turn again and again toward the light.
1: May our life become a rising song of praise, not only in words, but in the way we know it, the way we bless, the way we live, the way we live.
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1: No problem. Hopefully everyone enjoyed my rambles. unplanned train of,
3: stream of consciousness.
1: Stream of consciousness, just discussions of the world of mainly professional wrestling, which is what the show's been focused on for the last couple of weeks with SummerSlam. Preamble, postamble with last week, and we haven't had a lot of UFC discussions or MMA in general as they've been in fight night mode the last couple of weeks as well.
3: It's funny, though, getting to do the morning show solo, right, and getting more used to that. It probably wasn't as difficult last week to tackle Low Blow.
1: It was my first time, and I think it was an evening of the plane, because we've done, like, this is 314 for episodes, but way earlier on I couldn't do one, and I remember you did a clip show episode where you found stuff from the post show interviews and things like that. So you did a solo episode. Now I've done mine. We're even keel now for all coverage on Low Blow Radio. We'll return to some MMA coverage as there is a UFC pay-per-view coming up this weekend, UFC 330. Two title fights on the card here. And that's about it. Some interesting young up-and-comers on this card as well, too. And some veterans possibly on their way out. But not necessarily. I mean, they certainly threw a lot at International Fight Week for the last pay-per-view. And it's certainly going to be a bit of a trickle off for these next few sort of fall pay-per-views headed into the end of the year, it seems.
3: Even Fight Night last weekend, I did not recognize a single name on the card. It was very devoid of those big superstars.
1: Definitely. Even in your main events, like Gamrot had fought for the championship a while ago, and it was good to see that Skull Kid is going to be sort of it was that showing of an up-and-comer as well, too, where he'd sort of had a lot of, like, proving ground matches, but then now to be so dominant against a former contender, get yourself right up into the top 10 rankings more than likely now as well, too, certainly puts your eyes on the threats of the future. And I think that even that type of discussion right now leads a lot into what this main event discussions for this weekend will come into play as well.
3: Agreed.
1: So that will be Islam Makhachev once again defending his welterweight championship, and it will be against Ian Machado Grady this time.
3: And this is a huge step up for Machado.
1: It is a massive step up for Machado Grady. And, I mean, again, as far as the size of person that Islam Makhachev is going up against, too, I think that plays a massive factor in this fight itself, too.
3: What do you think?
1: It's an interesting, tough one to kind of look at right now, coming off of Makhachev's last performance as well, of course. The Oliveira match being quite good, Volkanovski. I mean, those are like the lightweight stuff. Had he fought since he beat JDM? I'm trying to remember.
3: Who, Gary?
1: No, Islam Makhachev.
3: That is a good question. I'm going to try to find that.
1: Because, again, yeah, we're just sort of hitting that sort of lengthier point now of his career. Obviously went for has now moved up for the championships and that kind of stuff here as a welterweight. But I think I just haven't seen, like, enough out of him as welterweight to sort of be that, like, he is the ultimate welterweight. That's where I'm just sort of in this bit of a...
3: For Makhachev?
1: Yeah, still waiting to see more of him as this newly won champion.
3: Yeah, no, it'll be the first... I'm looking, November 2025 was his last fight, as far as I can tell, and that was Jack Della Maddalena.
1: So that was when he won the title. So yeah, we literally haven't even seen him defend it yet, too. Yeah. It took quite a while for them to get to this matchup itself. And in that time, Machado's been doing nothing but compete and win. And you've got it's going to be the size discrepancy being quite a huge factor here, obviously, with the height of Machado Grady, the reach. the age too, 28. Obviously, we've been talking about the rise of Machado Grady to get himself to this position over the last couple of years. And the 34 now for Islam Makhachev, taking that almost year now to get him back into the octagon to defend this championship. And now to kind of see now that after he won it against JDM, how's he going to do against a different type of test? He's going to have a bit of a tougher time getting Ian down, or even if he gets him down, Ian seems to spring back up, which is always just going to be a lengthier type moments in the fight. On the feet, Islam's looked a lot better, but I mean, I almost give the hands to Ian at this point in some of these stand-up moments.
3: This one is incredibly hard for me to call because I can't tell you how many times in the last 2 years that I've wanted to bet against Ian and said, I don't think Machado can win this fight. I don't think he's good enough. He's much more bluster than he has actual talent. And then he turns around and wins the fight. And it usually is dragging someone into the third round and getting a decision.
1: It's fight IQ. It's what he brings to awareness in the octagon, pacing, placement, and winning rounds and things like that too, which isn't always the most exciting and will always be a big complaint on my end for Machado Grady. And for comparing that to the way he talks, it doesn't necessarily live up to all of that. But all of that aside, the stuff within the octagon is going to be quite a threat for Islam Makhachev for all the size, the young athletic stature that he brings to this fight, and the cardio that he brings as well too. It's going to be a lot of very interesting factors, and I think it's going to be really, really close. It seems like the odds are obviously pushing towards Makhachev retaining, but I think it'll be a lot closer than some people think. And I mean, I hate to say it, but I think we could have a new champ.
3: I think it's going to be Gary's first 5-round fight, I think.
1: Yeah.
3: Because I don't believe he's had a title shot before, not even an interim one. So I think he's just been working his way up the rankings to get this fight. So, I mean, there's always that interest when somebody hasn't done 5 rounds before. If it is going to go that route for the decision, then that's an extra couple rounds. That's 10 more minutes.
1: Definitely.
3: Islam's been there before.
1: Yeah.
3: But that, I think it's a lot closer in reality than I think people are coming into it looking at.
1: Definitely.
3: Like Makhachev gets this extra elevation from the 28-1 record, the excellent matches we've seen him have.
1: Definitely. I'm not taking anything away from what he's absolutely going to bring to this match. Maybe it's just been the lack of action as of late for the move to welterweight. Again, it was such a huge choice to relinquish your championship and move up and take on this massive matchup here. And he showed amazing stature against JDM. Wasn't able to like finish him, but was certainly absolutely dominant with the takedowns and stuff like that too. And tried his best to fare on the feet, but knew that was certainly not going to be his advantage situation. And maybe that'll just be the factor here, that it'll be an early sort of back and forth wear and tear, and then it'll be that sort of fourth and fifth rounds that'll be, has he done enough, you know, constant takedowns on Gary that by those points he's having a harder time getting back up? Has Gary landed enough punches early on that he's, you know, not able to get any of those takedowns? I think those type of variables are going to be really interesting early on, and what that type of pace leads to, how the rest of the fight plays out.
3: And it could certainly lead to an interesting shakeup in the division if Gary does manage to take the fight.
1: Oh, absolutely. Yes. It's certainly at a moment now where there's a lot of action within the welterweight division, and a lot of, again, it was a lot of movement happening and not the championship being defended. Yeah. So it was just sort of a figuring out what else is happening for the rest of these guys at this time. And again, he's got former history with Pratza, does have the win over him as well too. But yeah, you've got other people moving themselves up and up the rankings right now. So it's an interesting sort of maybe turnover time for the division too. It's a shining moment now for Gary to prove everything that he'd done to get himself here. Even if he doesn't win, I think there's obviously more possible title opportunities down the line, but I think he's done, again, not the best as far as like amazing matches you want to go back and watch, but if someone who game planned their way to work their way through the division and get themselves into the position they are now, much like, other than not being as exciting, much like Paddy Pimblett, where they found something they could latch onto here, and he found some game plan stuff that really worked for him going forward. And
3: I feel it's in a similar vein to George St. Pierre.
1: Sure.
3: Right? In that it was very game plan, very strategic to the way he would approach fight by fight, again, depending on what that guy was good at. he was just a lot more humble about it and didn't talk about, oh, I whooped that band when he didn't do that.
1: So. I think that's what makes it so hard to become a, like when I'm just trying to look at the specifics of the fight itself, the person behind it. Yes, I'm not as excited to see an Ian Machado Grady world championship either. And as he, you know, walks to the octagon with the belt around his wife's waist or something.
3: But at 28 years old, I mean, this is definitely not going to be his last opportunity at the belt if it doesn't go well for him. He still has time to come back and hit that height again.
1: Definitely.
3: And as you said, it's not beyond the realm of possibility that he wins this match.
1: It's that sometimes turnover point in the sport too, right? We're not taking anything away from Islam Makhachev, but when the sport just is always going to cater towards the younger athletes, regardless of how amazing you can be.
3: Younger and so much bigger.
1: Yes.
3: So, I mean, they're
1: very interesting. That's mainly what has been such a sort of like the idea in the back of my head with this one is just because we've only seen the one other fight at welterweight. He had a good match with Jack. Jack certainly not the best in takedowns, but as far as a well-rounded person, it's going to be quite the challenge with Grady and with the size. Again, his other biggest challenge to date would have to be Volkanovski, especially in the very first contest, but Volk's 5'6".
3: Yeah.
1: So, I mean, that's, you know, almost a 10-inch reach difference or a 10-inch height difference.
3: Half of an Ian Gary.
1: Yeah. So, like, Ian Gary's going to have a lot of height, a lot of kicking range, a lot of hand range as well, too, that I think those type of things, if he can keep the distance and be able to utilize that kind of stuff to land more and more strikes, it's going to be quite the situation for Makhachev to try to get his game plan off.
3: Certainly looking forward to that fight. Mackenzie Dern will be defending her women's strawweight championship in the co-main event against Jillian Robertson.
1: That's right. Canadian Jillian Robertson getting a big matchup here for herself on quite a win streak as well to gain this matchup as well. It seems like a lot of people want to see Welly Zhang return, obviously, to the strawweight division after relinquishing the championship, but not being able to beat Slepchenko in her last outing. But maybe that'll happen down the line. Mackenzie hasn't fought since she won the relinquished championship or whatever that was determined back then. That was like October of last year. So been a bit of time out for this one. Big matchup here for Jillian, though, to get herself a title opportunity. She has not looked the greatest on the feet, though. She's got some real good grappling and jiu-jitsu backgrounds and stuff like that, too. But those paired up against what Mackenzie brings to the octagon is certainly better in Mackenzie's case. And as far as Mackenzie taking all of that initial stuff that she came to the UFC with and then now adding slowly getting better on the feet, I think it's going to be a little too challenging for Jillian Robertson here. I mean, as of course Canadians, we're cheering for her and we want her to win and we want to see the belt come back to Canada, but going to be quite the challenge here with Mackenzie Dern.
3: I think there's definitely a challenge to this. Mackenzie 33, Jillian 31, so the age is very, very similar. The size-wise matchup's practically the same, even their records are very similar. I think Mackenzie didn't look super impressive in winning the title, but I remember that back in October that it was a matchup that was like, well, we've got to, I guess, fill this vacant championship, and I guess it's these two ladies that are going to have that fight. So it's certainly still a division in flux, not exactly laden with talent. This is the title match they've given us. It's
1: at least it's good to see them at least competing
3: on the card again,
1: opposed to the other women's championships that don't seem to want to be defended or them to book them or anything else either. So at least getting her to defend the title here in some action moving within the division, better than not. The rest of this card, though, too, it's a lot of up-and-coming names, and they're trying to flush out, because I'll admit I'm not terribly familiar with Charles Johnson or Jose Osquero in the flyweight division here in their matchup on the main card, or Mansoor Aladamek taking on Dustin Sonolsky as well. Those should be interesting matchups, and that's certainly been the case on a lot of the fight nights lately. I'm going to say that's something we didn't talk about at the top of the show. We have caught some of the fights that have happened over the last couple of weeks too, not as much to discuss because didn't know much going in, but like the card they had in Russia had the most finishes they'd had on a card to date, and last week almost tied that as well too with a lot of finishes as well. So that's, it's been a very continuous thing, and something that, again, is it just sort of a momentum change in the UFC of this sort of like where there always was sort of a, once we got to a point where everyone's skill level was so paired up, you got so fewer finishes because you didn't have people with a specific special skill set or really good at, you know, submissions. So there was a lot of those finishes or knockouts. So you got the knockout finishes. It was all this sort of even keel. So you get to, a lot of decision wins at the end. Is it the push from the UFC to want more finishes and that kind of stuff? Is there just sort of a...
3: Could be bonuses behind the scenes, that kind of thing, to encourage fighters to do it. I've always found that you watching, like, back in the older days when your main card was the guys you would recognize and your prelim was a lot of the up-and-coming names that were hoping to catch a break.
1: Yeah.
3: They're fighting for their future sandwiches. And usually they would go tooth and nail to try to get a big, impressive finish and throw caution to the wind just to do something to make it spectacular so that people would recognize your name and you'd get booked on another one in the future, maybe a main card, right?
1: Yeah.
3: One day. And that seems to be still the way it's going when you get these guys that don't have a lot of promotion behind them yet and they haven't spent a lot of time in the UFC yet, don't seem to have the name value. They seem to be a lot more hell-bent for leather and just going for it for something special and spectacular. Once you started that name value and you're on a main card now, you start to back off on that. I don't want to lose a fight because I tried to win too hard or I, you know, got a little bit careless with my defense trying to get better offense.
1: Yeah.
3: So they start to rein that in a bit, which is why I think we see more decisions and slower fights as careers start to improve.
1: Sure. Yeah, that does tend to be the circumstance, and people err on the side of caution a little bit more at those points. I wonder about the, like, what the ticket draw is here too. Like, again, we talked a lot about Ian and Gary, with Islam and Gary being this main event. But again, like, Gary is a very polarizing character within MMA. It's there are people certainly behind him, but it's not like it's this big influx of demand to see.
3: No.
1: And there is for the Islam side, I think, to a certain degree,
3: yeah.
1: But he doesn't have the UFC campaign behind our next yada, yada, yada or anything like that too. So with that and with the sort of lack of push of any women's fights throughout this year, I very much wonder what the people who bought tickets, do they feel satisfied about what they're going to get going into it? I think on the night you're always going to be, you know, again, like we said, a lot of these fights can deliver even if you didn't know who they were.
3: Yeah.
1: But the ticket draw is a big part of this factor as
3: definitely.
1: Too, to sell it not only to people who want to pay for a pay-per-view or to sign up for ESPN or however you have to watch this, or to buy a ticket to go and see it. So I think we're certainly hitting a different interesting point right now here at the end of the year.
3: Edson Barboza's on the card. He used to be in the top 15 in lightweight.
1: He certainly used to, and maybe on his way out, we'll find out. We're out of time though on Low Blow Radio for MMA, but we're back to talk some pro wrestling. Stick with us. 88.7 The River.
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3: Hey, Chris.
1: And we're going to shift gears from mixed martial arts and start talking about professional wrestling here on the show once again. Everyone got to hear my take on SummerSlam last week for two full 17-minute segments. So please, Chris, take over and tell us what you felt about SummerSlam last 2 weeks ago.
3: I thought at the end of the day, or the end of the weekend, that it had been a decent SummerSlam weekend.
1: Yeah.
3: I think we both felt that there were enough matches that could have been cut from it on and put on Raw or Saturday Night's Main Event or something to have brought the card total of matches down a little, to have presented it in one night, 1 4-hour, 5 hour spectacular like they used to do, give a couple of matches a little bit more time. I think Chad Gable and Penta deserved 5 more minutes. That one definitely felt a little truncated. But I thought at the end of the, but both the main events were well presented and good matches, even if I wasn't excited to have seen them going in. I thought that they were well presented, and I took them in better than I thought I was going to going into the event, if that makes any sense.
1: No, it's fair. It's one of those that, again, with more hindsight, that these things start to just like rally and change. And something I didn't necessarily talk too much about too was that I mentioned the early start time and how it felt like it just sort of wrapped early as well too. But then in hindsight, I'm trying to think, would I have felt differently about it if it had started, say, the normal, like a 7 or an 8 o'clock, and then, you know, have that be the normal end time? Would maybe if that have felt more normal? Was it the fact that it was so early and then wrapped so early? Does that what made it feel more truncated? I don't know. There were so many things at play there with the shortness of matches and the trying to keep both nights feeling super entertaining.
3: I mean, there's definitely that is it's a part of it for the shortness of the matches, considering they still managed to run 3 hours or so.
1: Yeah.
3: Because they were starting at 6 and we were all done around 9 both nights. And for the amount of wrestling versus the amount of non-wrestling segments, that's pretty unforgivable, because it certainly was not a 6 hours worth of wrestling show. It was barely 4 hours of wrestling over both nights.
1: Yeah.
3: And we talked a lot on the weekend of this is once they'd opened that Pandora's box of going to two nights in a stadium setting and selling out a stadium for two nights in a row.
1: Yeah.
3: You're never going to tuck that back into the box. You're never going to give up that second night of revenue. However, it was turns out that it was incredibly misleading camera shots in the WWE to make it look like they had a full arena when you saw photos from fans online in the days and the week after the event. Literally half the stadium is empty. Every level behind hard cam, except for right on the floor, was just blue seats and tarps.
1: Yeah.
3: There was nobody sitting there. So you essentially did, you sold out one stadium over two nights, but you had to rent it all for both nights.
1: Yeah.
3: I've got to wonder what that cost, whatever balances out to now. And have we seen the end of two night SummerSlams? I got to say, I doubt it, because I don't, they're going to want to figure out a way to sell it out next time. That's
1: for
3: all.
1: Sure. Do they just learn to, and they taper off from a stadium setting and you put it in something a little smaller so that it feels like, say, it's a Madison Square Garden or something like that, and it's a two night sellout, and that's your sort of like, do fans take that as a lesser than, but because you've already, you know, put yourself in this two night mode or whatever too, to just sort of feel that, maybe inevitably you could have a certain SummerSlam that feels like it's worthy of a stadium again, but maybe that'll be a factor to sort of make this feel like it tapers that back a little bit too, because I gotta think too, if I paid the money to go to the stadium and see that big show and everything else, and to only get, again, the few matches you got on the card, and for the only a few of them to go the length you would kind of hope for the fact of paying the money and going to see it.
3: If I got tickets for both nights, if you'd spent that kind of money and your travel, your accommodation, everything that goes along with that to see both nights of it, I think then you are definitely of the vein of, why did we not just do that all last night?
1: For sure. Yeah. I wonder how draining it is, how much the ad breaks and those type of things take an effect on the live crowd, or what they do to keep everyone engaged and entertained in those types of moments. I haven't been to one of these more modern live shows to know what that kind of thing is like for the audience there themselves. But there was certainly, I think obviously you're going to get some of that stadium effect of like big loud cheers, but it sort of tapers off in certain moments and things like that too. But hearing and seeing that, again, they did a good job of not showing the lack of crowd during the show itself. Usually a pretty good rule of thumb during a not so sold out program. But to hear that and see that afterwards is certainly going to be an interesting factor coming into next year when they start to announce these things again. And I'm sure it's a hold off now of like, well, we're probably not doing a two night Survivor Series anytime soon.
3: I'd love to see what the numbers end up being once they start doing their earnings releases from SummerSlam. And like, there's probably been preliminaries I haven't seen yet.
1: Yeah.
3: But it just on that curiosity level of, well, this looks like it didn't work out for you at all.
1: Yeah.
3: So at what point do they put on that brakes, or does TKO put on the brakes and say, okay, we're not doing that again? And that was a huge waste of money.
1: For sure. And I wonder what the idea of trying, even if it's not, if it's like, where, how do they re-rally to make SummerSlam feel that it is the mid-year's WrestleMania, right? Which is obviously what they're trying their best to refurnish SummerSlam as, which is always more in the past. It felt like the end of your new story tryout after WrestleMania. It was always your, what new things have we tried out? Okay, some of those are either going to continue or not continue, but SummerSlam is going to be usually your end of that, moving on to your next sort of stage thing. That's how I usually treated it back in the day, and it was a lot of fun, had some good memorable moments, but never that sort of, you know, climactic mid-year opportunity that they try to build this up to. Was it the lack of money in the bank briefcase? Was it the poor misuse of the King of the, and Queen of the Ring matches?
3: I mean, those definitely didn't help.
1: Yeah. Would that have made it more? Because again, yeah, if again, it's one of those hindsight moments too. Would you have had, again, for where we are now, when we're just back into another never ending bloodline storyline with Roman Reigns, the elongated now wait once again for LA Knight to get into his title opportunity with Roman, and this inevitable winner of the Lucha tournament as well. All these people not looking like they're going to beat Roman Reigns. So when are we eventually getting to who likely will beat him, which is Obafemi, so much further down the line? Would everyone have not just been happier if he just beat him at SummerSlam and you could have had those other people tell their stories without the main championship?
3: I mean, it's still very, I think the story of SummerSlam is going to be for this year will be, it was a broken card.
1: Yeah.
3: It wasn't what they'd intended it to be back in March when they were getting ready for WrestleMania, but then injuries happened.
1: Sure.
3: And too many pivots came along. And that's how it feels to me.
1: Yeah, yeah.
3: Because it should have been Roman versus Obafemi for the title. Whether or not you crown the new champion and have the coronation, which I think we both think they probably should have done that, I don't see why they didn't do this.
1: Yeah.
3: Except for the whole, well, we want to do this Brock trilogy now, or the fans are demanding we do this Brock trilogy. And then Gunther loses the spot he should have had. I think it ended up okay for Gunther because the Nick Aldis match was pretty good.
1: Yeah.
3: And it ended up working for the build they had done. I mean, I can't justify what they did do, but it's like, well, this is the best that we can do coming out of the situation. It ended up being okay. It could have been a lot worse. And the Seth Rollins-Roman match ended up being okay. It's the ramifications afterwards, as you're right. Having Roman still with the belt and still with no actual contender.
1: Yeah.
3: That's the problem.
1: I think, yeah, where you just have this looming threat of contenders may creep up along the way, but no one feels like a real threat until you're hitting these Braun Breakers, Obafemi type moments where we could be into those people telling their own different stories by this point and having Roman wrap up other stuff.
3: Suddenly got very heavily teased on Monday that will be the next direction for Obafemi is Braun Breaker for some reason that I can't figure out.
1: And yeah, it feels like, again, at least trying to re-elevate Braun Breaker, but at what time now? And wouldn't want to see him sacrificed again to an Obafemi run where you don't want to be having him lose right now either. So yeah, it just feels poorly planned on the push to not continue the push, which always feels like the inevitability with these types of moments is that, okay, we've built them, we had the moment, people are into it, let's keep that train rolling, rather than stalling so much in this sort of fans are clamoring for. It's not like the fans are wanting Oba to be doing all these other matches. They just want him as champ. So, like, why don't we just see that? It just feels very disingenuous to stick to, like, again, as we mentioned, where this maybe wasn't the intention for this card going into it, but obviously they're sticking to something with keeping this belt on Roman Reigns, knowing that it is, you know, going to be a year-long run for him, at least up to Mania, it feels like. And just what that does outside of all those things. I can't see fans of being upset if they'd gone with the Gunther-Brock match. I think that's my biggest takeaway from all of this, is that Obis was fine in that spot and to get the push from Brock, and how that's going to possibly play into the Breaker story and how Breaker's sort of mentally dealing with all of that sort of situation too. I think there's moments that they can pull from all here. But when I look back on just what misuse of SummerSlam was for not utilizing your King and Queen of the Rings properly, to not have that match for Oba. And then, yeah, even on the other side too, Gunther, it ended up being a good match with Nick and ended up being a lot of fun, especially on that night. And then for him to get added to the title match or the number one contender match the second night, it was a nice push opportunity for him, reestablishing him back in that particular scene. But it's, again, it's one of those post things afterwards because of the other surprise that came after that. Now, where does Gunther fall in all of this?
3: Yeah, the big return of Kevin Owens is probably the highlight of the entire weekend.
1: Definitely. What are your thoughts on that one?
3: Oh, love that. Love seeing him back. That was a huge mark out moment in your living room watching the show.
1: Yes, it was.
3: It was fantastic. And the amount that he can do now with the real life friction between himself and CM Punk that they've had for decades and so many different things that have happened in real life behind the scenes that friction directly between the two of them that lead to this, when they are both great professionals, really good at what they do, really believable and sell it well. And I'm looking forward to what will be a great build for this match.
1: Program between the two, yeah.
3: Again, though, right? It can't end with Punk walking away with the belt unless it comes with a dynamic character shift. I don't want to see this just living my life at the top of the mountain, Punk, win and beat Owens and retain the belt and just go into that next meaningless feud. I don't want to see that for sure.
1: I'm definitely in that same boat too. I'd like to, again, see where this kind of thing goes. It's probably got lots of legs, and at least he's doing good at establishing that none of his feuds feel that they're all wrapped up right now, at least for this new run for CM Punk with the championship. You've got obviously a continuous story to tell with Cody Rhodes, Randy Orton now tossed into the mix of that. I did really draw some interest into what Cody and Randy can do now outside of the championship.
3: With the belt not there, sure.
1: If this is a chance to sort of test the waters on different sides of Cody Rhodes, which they've seemed to taper into before, but now it may be a different focal point for him coming out of this feud, at least in this particular situation, and then can get back into the Punk stuff. But yeah, I think, there's so much real life history as well as the non-existent on-screen stuff that we haven't seen from two very vocal and very great in-ring competitors to finally be getting that contest down the line. You'd hope, it leads to more contests between the two. But again, it's going to be that – probably the biggest – as far as this face versus face dynamic that he's ran up against is, I think it'll be the most cheers on the other side and people maybe not so much on the Punk side this time, and how that will factor into possible more of the future for Punk too.
3: Sure. We talked about that in recent weeks, of the idea that it's, one thing in wrestling to flip a guy from good to bad, but the reaction from the crowd is going to depend heavily on who you're doing it with and the dancing partner in that. To get someone like Punk actually booed by the crowd, it needs to be someone with the popularity of a Kevin Owens that can sway that crowd the other way to get, and I think it's a great pair up. I just hope to see him not drop the ball. I think the bigger picture thing with SummerSlam, it's similar to Hell in a Cell. The very first one back in 1988 was set up because you'd had Hogan and Andre at WrestleMania. And this was the blow off of that, with Hogan and Savage teaming together against the Mega Bucks. So you're building this Mega Powers thing for next WrestleMania, and you're closing off the last year's Mania. And it was a match, and it was an event that needed something big to promote behind that.
1: Right.
3: But now it's an annual thing on the card, and every year we're going to do it. And it's become like Hell in a Cell, where we have to have a Hell in a Cell match because we've made a pay-per-view now that says it's Hell in a Cell. Well, we have to have a SummerSlam, and it has to be our second biggest thing, and it has to be two nights.
1: Yeah.
3: And I don't know why and what we're going to put there. And it's like, when you have the match that needed the program that needed the big event, enough programs that need it, when you've got it on the card, again, they're writing the scripts, just justify it, get there, do the same kind of thing. So in that vein, it felt very underwhelming as far as what is supposed to be the second biggest major pay-per-view of the year.
1: For sure, to not just utilize it as, again, you mentioned that sort of like middling point of post-Mania before the next Mania. If they're literally just saying, hold off on a lot of this stuff. You will see this, maybe in 6 months when we get to next April. Like, it's a lot of commitment for people to want to wait and see this Obafemi thing take that long to get there, right? And will people still care?
3: It's been hard in the last several years, and we've seen this pattern before, right? So
1: I think, it obviously didn't do Braun any favors this year, considering what they felt was too much cramming him down the throat, apparently, of last year. I'm in an interesting place coming out of SummerSlam. I was expecting to be headed into more different types of stories. They're trying their best to get some of that kind of launched off here. And obviously, this Kevin Owens return is fantastic for me to feel it. I'm going to have something to hopefully get into as well too, and feel that it's worth the week to week progressions as well. And in a very middling time right now for them to have no PLEs till October for the Money in the Bank. So it's some Saturday night's main events and a lot of just live SmackDowns and Raws in that meantime. Are they going to do some of these title matches on those cards instead? Is it a hold off all the way till Money in the Bank for Kevin Owens? What do you think?
3: I don't know. And I think this is part of the problem to the last several years, though. We say it the same running through like the road to WrestleMania season. Mm. It's so hard to see what their plans are 3 weeks, 3 months in advance.
1: Yeah.
3: Because it doesn't feel like they've got anything set in stone anyway. Like right now, what does it look like the leading contenders are for the War Games match we have to have at Survivor Series?
1: Yeah, that's definitely one of those, like,
3: so close
1: now that they're locked into it, where it was, again, such a saving grace for a pay-per-view that had sort of, again, had been so locked into the particulars of the Survivor Series teams, and then that became Raw versus SmackDown, and then that became a forced narrative of Raw versus SmackDown, yeah. And then it became Champ versus Champion, but then you also have Night of Champions, which was sort of that same dynamic, so they sort of tapered off of from that, and then now found this new dynamic to bring to Survivor Series, which was the War Games aspect, and initially was a great sort of new thing that pay-per-view very much needed to reinvigorate it at that type of time, but now feels like a more of a crux and a hindrance to the pay-per-view, because you have to now have factors or factions be prepared to head into a War Games situation. It'll be interesting to see what we're in for. We're out of time now for Low Blow Radio, but we're back after the break to continue our pro wrestling discussion, so please stick with us here on 88.7 The Rim.
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3: And Chris.
1: And we're going to continue our pro wrestling discussions. Head on over to AEW on the road to Wembley. We have got more fantastic matches coming up for Dynamite tonight. Of course, yes, the big build to Wembley. We'll get more matches likely put together. And of course, the continuation of the Continental Cup. We've had three qualifiers so far. Eddie Kingston, Orange Cassidy, and Claudio Castagnoli so far. I talked about this last week. Chris, what is your thoughts on the Continental Cup this year?
3: I love the idea of tournament wrestling is just always great for setting up stories and giving guys something to do that aren't in something right now. And in this case of this, they've got some excellent stuff put together with like tonight, Jay White and David Finlay. Mm. So much personal animosity by dating back to New Japan. I think Jay White kicked him out of the Bullet Club several years ago. So this is the first time we've seen them compete in AEW.
1: Yeah.
3: And Jungle Jack Perry versus John Moxley tonight. Mm-hmm. Two guys that were there since practically the very beginning of AEW. Moxley maybe 2 weeks late, but they've never fought before, wrestled before. This will be their first match tonight.
1: Oh, wow. That's crazy. So they must have been in separate brackets for the Continental Cup last year when Jack had to replace Darby.
3: Yeah, gold and the blue side, I guess. So this is apparently this will be their first encounter this evening. So
1: that's pretty cool. I didn't know that that was the case.
3: And between the two of them, they have held every belt in AEW.
1: Ooh, well. Quite the claim to fame there. More on John Moxley's side on that thing. But great for Jungle Jack and great to have him in this tournament too. I like the blind draw lineup too, where you get some of these matchups you'd think they maybe would have held off on, like something like Jay White and Finlay, where you know they've got that built up animosity, something you could maybe build towards, but cool to have it happening so early, as well as these sort of inter-team ones that they have matched up as well, too. And we get to Roderick Strong and Kyle O'Reilly and Brian Cage and Hechicero. I'm really excited for both of those, for that dynamic specifically.
3: Yeah, to have Don at ringside with two of his family members in the ring, and one of them will definitely advance, and one of them I'm not going to like as much for the next week.
1: Yes, it's going to be quite the circumstance going forward that way. Anyone you're seeing as the sort of front runner for going all the way to All In for the Continental Cup?
3: Aside from John being in the finals?
1: I more than likely don't see John losing the title before then, and this being his big matchup for the pay-per-view. Who do you think is going to be on the opposing side?
3: If it's not going to be Jay White, I think he's the other standout name on it, and a guy that hasn't hit that height in AEW, right? He's been very pushed by commentary, and they've made sure that he sounds important, and they've made sure he's well presented.
1: Yeah.
3: But he hasn't held gold yet, and singles gold. He hasn't really accomplished much. So I think to put him into that spot, win or lose that match, he comes out with some shine that he hasn't gotten to have yet. I tend to think if he gets to that match, he might win it. If you're just looking on that interest of the wow, what a great finals and what a surprise of a thing, Claudio would be the choice.
1: Yeah.
3: To have Claudio versus John Moxley in the finals and the Death Riders not exploding, but doing what the Death Riders do.
1: Very much
3: maybe a nice fight against each other for a belt

0: establish the singles run for Jay White to get some big wins in this tournament. And then more than likely, yeah, the match with John and a possible win over John to really get the rest of his year taken off now that he's back and ready to roll.
1: And John having a belt, I mean, the aesthetic is perfect. He's supposed to be having a championship belt wherever he is in AEW.
0: Yeah.
1: But for him to lose a belt doesn't hurt John Moxley anymore, the character, the wrestler, anything. He's established.
0: Yeah.
1: Doesn't need to have the gold, doesn't need to be winning these matches to do anything for his own career and getting over.
0: Yeah.
1: So I think, and John understands wrestling.
0: I think it's a fun dynamic now for the Continental belt as well, to have this mid-year different way to defend it as well. Like someone coming out of the Continental Cup or tournament rather, classic at the end of the year, always sort of, yeah, it's a huge monumentous moment for a great round robin tournament that they put together and always has so many great stories attached to it. But it's been that post afterwards that they're always sort of like they didn't know quite what to do with Eddie, so then they got it onto Okada, and it more was just a glorified hardware piece on Okada, not one that he defended a terrible lot until they ended up unifying the two belts with the international championship. And that sort of, yeah, played a different sort of factor at that time. Then coming off that, they've kind of found a different mode here with John's run with the title, having more continental matches with people that sort of bring the rule set from the Continental Classic into singles matches on Dynamites or Collisions. And
1: occasionally time limits, occasionally not.
0: Yes. And
1: but the idea of the no interference
0: that,
1: being kept.
0: Yeah, the no interference at least being held to the idea that the time limit, if gone over, we've now at least established if you can break that time limit, then you get a no time limit match. I can at least start to take that into consideration, and at least they brought that to the Cup tournament as well too. We don't have 20 minute limits here. These are you got to win or lose, but we need a winner walking away in these situations. So yeah, I think it's a great way to help differentiate this belt too, whether it needs to become more of a trophy or something else to keep it different that way, but to very much establish what it is and an exciting way to keep these Dynamites and Collisions, because they got a lot of live Collisions coming up before Wembley, keeping all those feel like must see Dynamite TV right now too.
1: Yep, agreed. I think that's it's always a great trope to bring out a tournament for something.
0: Definitely. And leading up to a pay-per-view, not a bad time to do it.
1: TNT Championship match this evening is Kevin Knight will defend his belt against Chris Jericho.
0: That's right.
1: More than 20 years since he held the television title on the Turner Network.
0: Yeah, wow. That was a very, very long time ago for a very different Jericho. But I'm excited for what the in-ring match could bring here. Does this feel like another not one-off match? Is this going to be the feud for Jericho Knight headed to Wembley? Or is this sort of a hold-off before you get, say, Darby Kevin at Wembley? What are your feelings?
1: I don't know. I think I'd rather see Darby versus Kevin at Wembley. I think Darby versus Kevin Knight would be a really good, speedy match.
0: Mm.
1: Bouncing around and lots of selling, it would be good. I don't know. What do you think with Jericho in this one? There was something last week in the Mexico card, right? Jericho did something. He was wrestling as...
0: He was wrestling as his young... His
1: luchador.
0: Yes, whatever the...
1: I got it somewhere.
0: Non-copyrighted version of the Corona del Leo or a Carazona.
1: Corazori de Leon.
0: Yes.
1: Better known as Jericho.
0: Yes, whatever their version of the legality of his earlier version of himself that they probably can't specifically reference, but this is as close as they could get. He did come out in Mexico in that gear last week. I don't see a continuation of that character itself headed into this Kevin Knight match specifically. But
1: no, it won't be from tonight. No. But apparently it was because of the role he played last week in Dong Callis' family loss at Grand Slam Mexico is why Knight issued the challenge for him to face him tonight. I just don't see Jericho stepping into the TNT Championship at this point. I could see him losing by schmoz.
0: Sure.
1: As opposed to a clean loss to Kevin Knight. But
0: yeah, I can see them giving, he's been willing to give up some of those particular losses and moments here on the run. And this could lead to more of that, could lead to a multi-man maybe come Wembley. I don't know. I'm waiting for more of the Wembley card to start to get fleshed out. And that's what I'm sort of trying to, not necessarily grasp at straws at, but grasp at some of these other matchups to find out where the rest of this card's going to start trickling out. Because it's you have this time now, as I said, you've got the tournament, you've got those people established on where they're going to be. You've got the tag scenes very much going for what the tag titles are going to be on the men and women's side now. We, of course, know what the two big men's and women's championship matches are going to be.

0: But beyond that, we need the rest of the sort of little things that start filling out the rest of a very exciting Wembley card. We know we're going to have the casino battle or the casino gauntlet match at Wembley, which is always a really entertaining side of things. And we're going to start getting some matches for that. So at least we're, again, as I said, building towards where people will be come Wembley. I would just, hopefully find more focus on that for Dynamite and Collision too, to just see where everyone else is going to land.
1: For sure. This evening, speaking of the All In Casino Gauntlet match, Nick Wayne will take on Speedball Mike Bailey and MJF in a triple threat match for the number two spot in the gauntlet. Andrade claiming the number one spot last week.
0: If MJF,
1: how you know? Because I was watching. If MJF wins this match, as I would expect him to beat both Nick Wayne and Speedball Mike Bailey, then he'll be number two in that gauntlet. Is this time to pull the trigger and end that gauntlet before number three comes out? It's Andrade and MJF. It's two of your bigger stars to start one of that.
0: Yeah, you could be quite a way again.
1: It's a horrible burial for MJF early in the match, because I don't think they bury Andrade like that. But no. MJF's taken those kind of crazy squashes before.
0: Yeah, he certainly has. This feels like, again, that's this will be a bigger factor of the post-Wembley situation. This feels like at least you're giving the excuse and the argument of why Max will want his championship back and will have a paperwork to get him there, that type of factor going into this as well. I hope that they stick to a very more specific thing with that contract. I know last year we got into a lot of muddied situations with Christian having it and then taking so long to cash in. By the time the cash in happened, it was just kind of weird.
1: Yeah.
0: And we couldn't quite make sense of, is this a whenever you want or do you have to book the match kind of thing? And then that all got kind of like, lost in the weeds a little bit. Yeah. So if they can, again, just pick a lane, one or the other, I'm fine with it. And I almost more the threat of whenever I want, if that's the win for Max, I kind of like that post Wembley, knowing that inevitably this feels like it'll be needing people to go up against Will Ospreay once he wins the championship.
1: Definitely,
0: but I mean, it could also be that if it's a big shock that Will doesn't win and it's Kenny, there's not like there isn't the story to tell there for Kenny and Max as well.
1: Yeah, and I think even if the belt changes hands and Max hasn't claimed the number one contender spot, you still got him and Kenny to have his spectacular matchup.
0: Yeah.
1: Right, for a future number one, or when one of us is staying on top of the contendership and one of us goes back to the back of the line.
0: Like, yeah.
1: Something like that.
0: And this could be a big, big moment to utilize the push for Andrade and to have him claim a huge victory over Max, and especially if he does it early too, and very much have him be that lingering threat for Chicago afterwards. That almost seems to be the other new big place for Max. He gets such big boos in Chicago. It seems like they like to book him there. I wonder why. But that also does sort of feel like a factor here for All Out coming up as the next pay-per-view. Mm-hmm. It's certainly likely going to be Max trying to regain championship.
1: Yeah, which I think it should be. I mean, he's been the focal point of the stories this year.
0: Yeah.
1: I think I'm more interested to see where Hangman's going to fall and stuff coming up, where Swerve falls and things coming up.
0: Definitely.
1: Guys that we haven't seen pushed a lot lately, but obviously still top characters. Darby even is on that list.
0: Yeah, Swerve is a big question in a lot of this. Someone who I thought would be factored in quite heavily into Wembley just because of the character and the push and the want to see him that the fans seem to always have. But yeah, I guess there's just sort of always a time and place for those types of feuds and the placement for people in situations that way. Hangman has returned and is now a trios champion once again, as he won those titles last week with Bro Dido, the good, the bad, and the ugly. Now the trios champions. So, I mean, more than likely that feeling like it's going to be them back against the demand come the pay-per-view. I mean, you could maybe do a multi-man match with a more trios teams, but my feeling at least was that was the sort of surprise win to have it maybe go back to the demand after the pay-per-view. I don't necessarily want to see Hangman lingering too long in the trios division again.
1: No, and I agree with that. And I also thought it was a great spot for Ricochet and his two friends, right?
0: At
1: this moment when you're not looking to break up that group or do anything with them, give them the goal. Have them be the heely, dirty, despicable heels that everybody are sneaky, they're cheating.
0: Yeah.
1: But they've got these belts. I mean, that makes you just want to hate people more. Ricochet's already great in that role. So.
0: Oh, definitely. And now if he's got more of an excuse to go after it with the surprise here, or whatever that circumstance may be. But yeah, I'm really interested in what will Swerve be a factor in Wembley. Right now, I don't know who that opposing person would be. I mean, that is something you could get into a program with Jericho. I think that's a great utilization for the historic moments that Jericho's trying to place on some of these guys in this, or coming down to a final run for Jericho too.
1: So apparently with Swerve, this is just mostly the management of the return from the torn meniscus muscle.
0: Oh, okay.
1: So that he is healed, he is back, there is no fresh injury on him, but that they are just managing everything very slowly right now.
0: Fair enough.
1: So, I mean, I can understand that as well, which could, because again, of his character and the way that he's been portrayed.
0: Yeah.
1: It's hard to bring him back in and have him not look like he's going, you know, all out every single night and the violent guy that they've tried to make him, the king of violence in AEW. Mm. Except right now, I can't, my arm hurts.
0: Yeah. So, and again, if it's this setting up threats down the line, post Wembley too, and he could just be a bigger factor in that. And that's maybe where I just want to see something at Wembley for him that builds towards that, but maybe it's a sort of a hold off before you bring him back in those moments too. But I think they got to definitely reestablish this heel persona too for him, because coming off of a few losses isn't the best way of sort of making it worth of the switch and stuff too sometimes. But yeah, we should have some more continental matches, I thought, for tonight, but I don't see any booked.
1: Just Jungle Jack against John and Jay White versus Finley. There's only four matches that I'm seeing on the card that for tonight, period. And that's what we've talked about already. I mean, surprised to not see the tag guys on there. I'm sure they'll make an appearance.
0: Are you
1: surprised to not see the girls?
0: Are you surprised not to see anything booked for the Motor City Machine Guns yet? Like, they'd make the debut on Collision a couple of weeks ago. They haven't been on Dynamite yet and also don't have anything booked for Wembley. I could certainly see them being on the card. Who do they put them up against? Is it just going to be like the Grizzled Young Vets because of the British connection and you get a push over a team like that? Did they get them in there with the Bang Bang Gang for a fun night out with those guys?
1: And there's any number of teams you can put them in with. They've got to win that match though, right?
0: Very, very true. You got to start establishing some big wins for them. We'll find out and talk all about it next time, because we're out of time here for Low Blow Radio. Thank you for tuning in with us though on 88.7 The River Local Radio. It's past.
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4: Hello, everybody. Welcome to Farm Talk on 88.7 The River. I'm your host today, Don Lewis, and we're going to talk about 4-H. And we have Mary Lynn Lawrence from Durham going to come in here. Mary Lynn, introduce yourself. Tell us all about what you do.
5: Well, thank you and good morning. My name is Mary Lynn Lawrence, and as Don mentioned, I am from Durham. I am currently a 4-H leader and went through the 4-H program. So a little bit about my background first. I grew up on a beef cow calf operation outside of Durham, and I'm still actively involved in that. We show limousine cattle. I grew up showing cattle through 4-H, and I've now come back to the program as a volunteer leader, where I lead clubs, beef clubs, fitting clubs, judging clubs, lots of different clubs. And I also am actively involved on our Gray County 4-H Leaders Association board, which gives back to our 4-H members in Gray County.
4: Well, I'm going to ask questions about 4-H like I don't know anything, which is true. I don't know anything about 4-H. What's the 4-H's stand for?
5: So the 4-H's stand for head, heart, hands, and health. And they are involved in all of our club meetings. At each meeting, we say a pledge. And the 4-H pledge is, I pledge my head to clearer thinking, my heart to greater loyalty, my hands to larger service, my health to better living, for my club, my community, my country, and my world.
4: 4-H... agricultural origins, where did it start?
5: The 4-H program actually started out of the States, but did come to 4-H quite a long time ago. Membership base wise was stronger in its origins. We did see a decline, but those numbers came back up in the 80s. Our numbers came back up. For the longest time, people thought that 4-H was a very rule-based program, so it was for rural children.
4: Well, that's what I was saying. Explain that a bit more, that it's for everybody, urban and rural.
5: So 4-H clubs come in every shape and form. So we have 4-H clubs from sewing, baking, arts, science, and then we have our more agriculture-based beef, dairy, sheep, lamb, horse, all of our clubs where we actually show livestock. But we actually have member base in large rural cities and rural cities, rural communities, and big urban areas.
4: Before we came in here, I had a few minutes and I was online looking at 4-H and see a lot of clubs and the Hanover Sheep Club and so on. Your club that you work with, what is it called, the Durham?
5: So I am a leader for the Durham Beef Club.
4: Durham Beef Club.
5: But in Gray County, we have beef clubs that there's several beef clubs that run throughout the county because due to our size, we actually have a large membership base in Gray County. In 2021, we were ranked highest membership numbers. We were second in all of Ontario.
4: We're in Wellington County right now. Wellington has a 4-H, obviously.
5: Wellington also has a good following. So in 2021, they were ranked fourth in Ontario. And they also offer livestock clubs as well as what we refer to as life skills clubs. So that's your sewing and your arts and performance type clubs.
4: Showing cattle is a big thing. Is it always associated with a fair eventually somehow?
5: So most of our clubs host their local achievements at their local fall fair. It's not a requirement through 4-H Ontario that an achievement is hosted there. However, 4-H is very connected to our local egg societies, and those egg societies tend to support those 4-H and want to host those achievements as it brings in numbers for their fall fair.
4: So I also read in the history of 4-H there just briefly, 1904 in the States somewhere. Is that about the right time?
5: 1904. Yes, we just celebrated our 100th anniversary not that long ago here in Canada.
4: Okay. The one in the United States, I was curious to see that the Department of Agriculture wanted to get more education out to the older farmers, and they couldn't get them to adapt to some technology, so they said, well, why don't we come up with a youth club? And they introduced the 4-H as a way of transferring information out to the interesting to read that.
5: 4-H was originally introduced as a boys and girls club in history and has morphed into the 4-H program that we see today. They actually are in the process of trying to get 4-H to be more in our school systems, being able to offer clubs through our local schools.
4: Well, it's got all the basic principles of, I don't know how else to explain it, good lifestyle.
5: It does.
4: Yeah.
5: So our 4-H members go on to be very successful in life. They learn a lot of things, not just the hands-on of care of animals or learning to bake, but as our meetings, at meetings, we have executives and they learn governance and they learn how to properly run meetings and make motions and make agendas. They also have deadlines that they have to meet. So those life skills carry on and they tend to do very well in interviewing process and getting established in life.
4: It's interesting you say about baking. I asked Sharon, my partner, my wife, for many years, did she go to 4-H? And she said, well, yeah, I learned to bake. And I said, wow, you learn well. So, I mean, I reaped the benefit of 4-H from 50 years ago or more.
5: That's right. And I'm fortunate enough to reap the benefits of 4-H still. So my nieces are actively involved in 4-H as members. And during COVID, we had to pivot a little bit with some of our meetings. And Bailey, my oldest niece, participated in some virtual cooking clubs. So she cooked. The meeting started at lunchtime, 1 o'clock in the afternoon, and she prepared meals and we got to reap the benefit for Sunday supper.
4: Very good. So I was going to ask you about the 4-H Calf Club. You show at your local fairs, and then how do you work your way up to a regional fair and then to all the way to the Royal, or is that system still in place?
5: Yeah, so it varies by county. So typically livestock clubs, your beef, your dairy, your sheep clubs are starting coming March, April. Members have to choose their projects, the animal that they're going to work on. That animal has to be registered with 4-H Ontario by June 1st. And then they spend the summer working on that project, training them ready. They have to complete that project, which is your local achievement, typically at the fall fair. So in Grey County, our beef membership is very, very strong. Our regional show is held at the Owen Sound Fall Fair, which is the weekend following Labor Day weekend. And it's a qualifier show. So all of the beef members in Grey County come and they show and they're judged placed on showmanship and on confirmation. So showmanship is judging the member themselves, presenting that animal, having it clean, setting it up so that it's showing off its best traits. And then confirmation is actually judgment on that animal itself and its qualities and strengths for that specific breed. And from that, we select our team that will represent Grey County at the National Junior Beef Heifer Show at the Royal Winter Fair.
4: And do they still sell, are the animals sold for harvest, or has that changed?
5: So the guineas used to be a very big deal. Showing steers was huge. In the last few years, that has died off, and the guineas are not at the Royal anymore. There is still members that show steers, and they will sell at local sales. Teeswater has a local sale for those members to show and sell their steer. And members reach out to people in the community, small businesses, and try to sell that animal, and then it is sold for...
4: Is that a shift in society? They didn't want the animals to be harvested, or what was the
5: I think that some of the numbers declined as far as people showing steers. I know it's always tough. I definitely always showed heifers growing up, and most of those heifers ended up going back into our herd as replacements. So it is tough as a member. It's a life lesson, but it is tough for those members to raise and work so hard on those steers, and then at the end of the year, they end up in the freezer.
4: I guess I relate to the story in our family. My wife's family, her uncle won the Queen's Guineas 2 years in a row. And as Sharon said, there was a lot of tears when all the come to the end.
5: There's always tears. I'm sure I never showed steers, but I'm sure that it's difficult because we even see, so our family allows members to come in that don't have livestock of their own, and they show out of our herd. And I know that even that last show of the year, there's always tears that's sort of the last event that you're going to get to do with that animal that you've worked so much with throughout the year.
4: So obviously beef, dairy, sheep, is there goats?
5: There is. So top projects. So our top projects in 4-H, dairy was actually number one, the top project that had the most members. Beef was two, sheep was three, a veterinary club was four, a world of food in Canada was five, and then foods, so that's general baking clubs, was six, poultry was seven, art and paint was eight, let's get growing was nine, and 10 was batter up. So those were our top 10 clubs that were run with the highest membership last year.
4: So what's a typical club size?
5: So it does vary. A club has to have at least six members, but depending on the club and the area, those numbers can be quite extreme. So last year in our local beef club, we had 26 members. I know one of the online virtual clubs that Bailey participated, they had over 60. Rockland runs their beef and dairy club sort of together. Some of their meetings are together, some of them are separate, but they're close to 50 kids in their club. So it does vary. Volunteers also, we also have to have volunteers to supply that. So as a volunteer, obviously, rule of two, we're never in a situation where we're alone. And then our depending on the number, we have to add extra volunteers to make sure that there is enough one-on-one interaction.
4: Okay, I got a child that's 10 years old, and I think it's a good program. I want to get them enrolled in it. What all do I got to do? We'd like to do sheep because they're warm and fuzzy.
5: So
4: tell me how it works.
5: Number one, as somebody new coming in, I would say your best strategy is to check out the 4-H Ontario website and also follow your local club, your local associations on social media. So many of them have Facebook pages and Twitter, and they're always in putting up their new clubs. In order to register, we actually register through the 4-H Ontario website. So you put 4-H Ontario into your Google search, and one of the top buttons on the homepage, it says register, and you'll go through a process filling out your child's name, what your local association is.
4: So if they want to know what the local is, just by word of mouth, because it...
5: It is. So
4: could be Wellington County here, could be Gray County. We're on the border.
5: That's right.
4: Yeah.
5: And the nice thing about 4-H is just because you're, so your local association, for me, I live in Gray, so it would be Gray, but that doesn't limit me. So the nice thing with 4-H is you pay a membership. It's $95 a year, but that membership allows you to do as many clubs as you would choose to do.
4: So you got to go buy a sheep if you don't have one?
5: So you could go buy a lamb, or if you have connections, there is a lot of local breeders that do offer up lambs out of their herd that you can borrow. It's also, when you're part of a livestock club, you don't have to complete with specific projects. So as part of our club base, we do have members that want to participate and learn about beef or dairy or sheep, but they don't have a project. So there's different components in the club where they can still participate, and then they would end their achievement with a project.
4: Okay, so what time of the year does this all start off at?
5: So for livestock clubs, you'll start to see them really building up in the next month. Usually our first meetings are March, April.
4: And they meet every week then afterwards?
5: So a club requires 12 hours of meetings. So for beef clubs, we typically run like once a month throughout the summer, a couple hour meeting. Some of our life skills clubs, I know in Gray County, we ran one last year that was actually a camp out. So it was essentially one weekend where the kids came on a Saturday morning. They did outdoor events and then they camped in tents overnight. And then the next morning they made their breakfast and they went home.
4: So this could be a lot of fun.
5: So there is tons of clubs to be involved with. Yeah. You don't have to be specific to one. You can be in a beef club and also be in a dairy club. You can participate in life skills clubs throughout the summer. It's yours to discover, and there is tons of opportunities. And 4-H does allow you to participate in clubs outside of your local association as
4: so
5: well.
4: So you're going to do a commercial here, by the sounds of it, for 4-H. Get the kids involved.
5: It's a great program. I went through the program, like I said, and I came back as a leader because I really believe that it is a good program, and it teaches our kids a lot of good qualities that they will take forth in their life and use.
4: Well, I know in our dairy operation, we rent calves the odd time to certain people, the show, and they're always come back in good shape and easier to handle.
5: Yes, well cared for.
4: Well cared for. Mary Lynn, we're just about commercial break here. I see a little red light flashing at me here, so I think it's time for us to take a pause for the cause, so to speak. Ladies and gentlemen, I'm Don Lewis and your host on Farm Talk today. And Mary Lynn Lawrence from, I'm going to say Wilders Lake area. How's that sound?
5: That's perfect.
4: We'll be right back, ladies and gentlemen.

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5: Welcome back to Farm Talk, ladies and gentlemen. I'm your host, Don Lewis, on 88.7 The River. And our guest today is Mary Lynn Lawrence from Wilders Lake, Gray County, Southgate, with all of the above. She's talking about 4-H. It's lots of fun talking about the 4-H. It reminds me a bit of our youth. But off the air, we were talking about showing your animals and showing and making your products. Everything has to be judged eventually. That must be quite a task to assemble the right kind of people for judges.
6: It is. So the judging is a huge part of our 4-H program. It's a huge part for our achievement, but it's also a lesson learned for our members. So typically, every club has a judging component to it so that our members are developed so that to learn how to judge and to give reasons on classes so that hopefully in the future they can be judges, come back and judge achievements. So as far as judging our local livestock, Holstein, Ontario does have a judging program for dairy judges. And they go through a training certification, and there's different levels. So a level one maybe would judge more of a local fair, where a level three can judge national and regional shows. For beef and sheep, we don't exactly have those resources. So as a 4-H leader, through being involved in 4-H and showing cattle, I've made a lot of connections, and typically those judges come from established breeders, people that have also went through the 4-H program, understand breeds, understand that specific commodity, and we use those as judges and have sort of created our own judge base. So in 4-H judging, we run judging competitions for our 4-H members where they typically, we have classes, and they can be livestock classes, they can be classes of baked goods, they could be classes of sewing, anything that you can imagine. A judging class would be four items, and then members would place those items. And then as part of that competition, they actually give formal reasons on why they placed the class the way they did and are scored.
5: So you got to defend your decisions.
6: You have to defend your decisions.
5: And it's always fun to stand up in front of a bunch of people that are saying, why didn't I get first? And you say, you know.
6: We always tell the kids, you don't have to be place them correctly. You just have to sell the reasons why you place them that way.
5: Holstein Agri Expo this year is talking about introducing a judging competition for the, what they call race run lambs.
6: Okay.
5: Have you ever seen that done?
6: I have not.
5: Yeah. Well, I have a hard time figuring it out, just as you can judge them by watching them walk by you. But maybe you can. Lambs, I always figured you have to put your hands on them. But
6: I know I've never seen for the lambs, but I do know in the beef world, they have like livestock shows, obviously, where somebody's handling that animal in the ring. But we have started to see pen shows come back where it's a group of animals in a pen and they're actually judged just out of that pen off halter.
5: Wasn't 4-H, but I often thought it could be 4-H. When I was a young man just starting to farm, I was involved in a beef program with Gray County. And we were invited to a certain feedlot, and he had penned off 12 animals. And we had to judge them and grade them and score them in the right order. And then 2 days later, they were processed. And then we see how good we were. It was interesting.
6: Yes, and we do see now, especially in beef, that we will you would judge a live animal, and then sometimes they actually have carcass weights, like carcass hanging carcasses, and you have to judge them based off of their marbling.
5: That's one thing about 4-H is, you know, everything lives and dies, and that's one thing you do learn. It's
6: sometimes a tough lesson, but a lesson we always tell our kids, when you have livestock, you have dead stock. Yeah. And unfortunately, that's not always an easy situation, but it is life. And I think that that's another important part of 4-H, that we are teaching these kids that there's deadlines that you have to meet. And if you don't meet them, unfortunately, you can't.
5: There are consequences.
6: There are consequences. And I think that the 4-H program instills that in 4-H members.
5: Well, personally, I think there should be a little bit more of that in our system of education and whatever. I guess I could make a whole show on that, but we won't go there. But I do think the 4-H is on the right track, the way they look after the youth of our country. Marilyn, we're just Roy winding our show down here, but there must be some humorous stories you can tell us. Calf getting away or something, or...
6: So we, our local club, started a tradition a few years back, and our last formal club meeting of the year, we called it the rodeo. So we invited all of the kids to bring their animals out to our farm and do a practice show before achievement, because sometimes that first ride on the trailer can get everybody a little bit more tense. So our rodeo club meeting is supposed to be the practice run, and we have had some actual rodeos as part of those events. Luckily, we have a penned off area, but there has been runaways. We did have a heifer that, once the trailer door opened, she took off and made it through a few fence rows before we got her calmed down. Luckily, with 4-H animals, they tend to be feed motivated and know what a bucket is, so they tend to come back fairly quickly.
5: They want
6: to
5: eat. Reminds me of a story. I was at a show in Montana a few years ago, and they had horses that they were working with, judging them, and one of them didn't like what he's doing, and the horse took off and hit the gate and jumped over. The last I seen, the horse was heading west on a 4-lane highway. I don't know where they ever got it or not.
6: At our regional show, part of that competition, our regional show has a show for beef, dairy, and sheep. And at the end of that competition, we do an overall showman competition. So the top two showmen from each of the three commodities have to show the other commodities. So everybody shows a beef, everybody shows a lamb, everybody shows a dairy animal. And it's always an exciting show, because our beef and dairy kids are used to having a halter on their animal, where sheep you don't show with a halter. So there is always some eventful action when the lambs come in, and these beef and dairy kids have to take a hold of those lambs. There's usually some runaways.
5: Is there a 4-H pet show?
6: So there is pet clubs that are run, not specifically a show that is running regularly.
5: I remember when they had a show in Holstein, pet show, and Doc Al Mooney, the old vet, he's long gone in Durham, he judged the show, and they had all these dogs lined up, and some of them I don't think had ever been in a show before, but that was an interesting show.
6: Yes, pigs have come back, and Rockland had a pig club a few years ago, and it's also an interesting show to watch, because there's no control over that animal. You're just trying to get it to walk in the right direction with a cane, but you're not allowed to touch them.
5: Well, Mary Lynn, I'm going to give you the last word. We're just about down the end here. You want to get some people to join. Remind us again what they got to do. They got to join your club or what other club?
6: So make sure you check out 4-H Ontario website. You can register on that website. You'll get all your confirmation through there. Pay your $95 membership. Just for clarification, 4-H age is 9 to 21 as of January 1st. But 4-H also offers a Cloverbud program for our 6 to 8 year olds. So check out the website, make sure you're watching local association news, and get registered and get involved.
5: Well, on that note, we're going to wrap it up. Ladies and gentlemen, it's been a slice. Mary Lynn Lawrence from the Wildest Lake area and 4-H Club Canada. So get out there, support the 4-H, read up on them, and we'll be right back next week. Thank you for joining us.
6: Thanks.

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2: For your Sunday, you should be looking at sunny skies with clouds increasing this afternoon. A high could hit 28, the humidex 33. Tonight, clouds with a 40% chance of showers overnight and the risk of a thunderstorm. A low could dip to 18. Tomorrow, expect clouds, a 60% chance of showers, and a high of 25.
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8: This episode of the legendary Humble and Fred Show is being broadcast to the world from our state-of-the-art studio and International Toronto headquarters, from our Brampton facility featuring a podcaster pool and an interactive media lounge, and from a trailer in the Kawarthas with the Danis Duranis bust. I'm Dan Duran, broadcasting live from the Neil Smythe Zoom Theater and brought to you by the Retirement Sherpa, Kelsey's Original Roadhouse, and Streetsville Eye Care.
9: Well, that's interesting. Dan literally frozen. Yeah. Frozen.
10: I don't get it.
9: What's that?
10: I don't get it. He's that's been happening a lot.
9: I thought you meant, I don't get it. He's doing a bit. What's your bit?
10: You froze, Dan.
9: You froze completely.
11: The computer is starting to die. Okay, well.
9: Oh, he's frozen again. Well, it's nice. You know what? It's a nice reunion. It's nice to know that no matter what we do, no matter how long we're gone for, we always come back to mediocrity.
11: Right.
10: Yeah. You know, for forever, he never had a problem with the internet at the Tin Palace, and now it seems to be an ongoing issue.
12: I think maybe it has something to do with my computer. So, should I go away for a minute or two?
9: And sure. Reboot it, and then when you come back, could you
10: make it an hour or two?
9: No. Also, Dan, whenever we do this level thing, I say, "Give me a level," and your level's great. And then as soon as we hit record, I don't know.
11: It's a different
9: level. Well, it's a different because you're kind of then you start talking over here.
11: Okay, well, so I'll turn myself up a bit.
9: And talk. You know, these microphones, you have to talk right into them.
11: Right. Yeah, I get it. Should I start over with the thing or?
9: Well, I think we got most of the way through it.
11: Okay.
9: And now, but I think all that we didn't get was, and now here are two something or others.
11: All right.
9: Do you want to do that part?
8: And now, here are two men who start every day saying, I am open to learning new things, then spend the rest of the day trying to remember if this was a new thing or not. It's Humble and Fred.
9: Well, that was excellent. Thank you, Dan. And do you want to go reboot your computer for a moment or not? What do you feel?
8: Well, if it happens one more, I'll reboot.
9: All right, because you're here for the duration today.
8: Right. As soon as it starts screwing up again, I'll know.
9: Welcome, everybody. Good to have everyone along. This is the August 10th edition of the Humble and Fred Show. We have been away for a while. I was in New Brunswick. I'd never been to Old Brunswick, but this New Brunswick is fantastic.
11: They're doing great things.
9: They're doing great things with this New Brunswick. I just sent you guys a picture of the backyard that I was, the view out my backyard on the Humble and Fred.
10: Yeah.
9: On that WhatsApp. Have a look at that. This is beautiful.
10: Right. Oh, beautiful. Yeah. Yeah. You know,
8: lots of green and river.
9: Yeah, it was fantastic.
10: Wow. Lake water, river. I was arranging a mover last week, and he was telling me the people he moves to New Brunswick out of Ontario is just unbelievable. People leave in this province for a lower cost of housing in New Brunswick. Very dramatic.
9: You mean the number of people that are doing that versus what used to move out of this province?
10: What do you mean?
9: Like, I mean, is it remarkable? Like, oh my God, all of a sudden everybody's moving to New Brunswick.
10: Well, it just seems so many of his long haul moves are to New Brunswick. And it's younger families, younger people. Yeah.
9: Well, I can see it. My buddy Grant, I was in, so I flew to St. John and he picked me up. We went right away over to this place called Edmundston, which is right on the Quebec, Maine, New Brunswick border. Fun fact, New Brunswick, less than a million people, 25% or so French speaking. But in this area that we were in, I would say predominantly French speaking. The town is mainly French. It's about 35,000 people. Anyway, beautiful. Grant has a house, I would say similar to yours, like a big, big house. You know, beautiful backyard. Beautiful backyard, pool. Fully, like, all kinds of foliage and very private. And I would say it's under half a million.
10: Really? Yeah, well, that's why young families are going there, yeah. Yeah.
9: I was telling him about you moving.
10: Yeah.
9: And, you know, he kind of said, what do you think, Fred? And because I said Fred's place is similar to yours and in scope in terms of the house and the backyard pool, etc. Mm-hmm. And he said, what do you think Fred's getting for it? And I said, told him the number I thought. He's like, wow. And I said, well, what about your place? Your place is fantastic. And he goes, yeah, no, not even half a million.
10: That's crazy. Well, again, that's why there's an exodus. And this mover also told me, he's a guy that grew up in this area, that a lot of old people are going to Elliott Lake. Now, that's way up north in Ontario. It's become this retirement destination or whatever. Elliott freaking Lake.
9: How, can you give me some perspective? I've heard of it. I don't know where it is.
10: Like maybe 4 hours north or something. It's crazy. I don't know why old people would want to go up there.
9: Is that Owen Sound area or Paris?
10: Oh, no, way beyond Howard. Let me see my maps thing. But it's far. But
9: and what's up there? A lot of swingers up there?
10: I don't know. It's just become a retirement destination, and I guess there's all sorts of affordable communities and, you know, all sorts of community activities and stuff arranged and directed at retirees. But, I was quite... I had heard that before, but he just sort of underlined it. So, yeah.
9: Dan, have you heard of Elliott Lake?
11: I've heard of it. I just looked it up. It's a 6-hour drive, and it's kind of west of Sudbury.
9: Yeah, well, I want to
10: That's for people who really want to get away from their family.
9: That's right. Yeah, come up to see us sometime. I will just, I don't want to get into too much of the golfy golf part, but it was a great week. The golf course was great. The tournament was fun, and it was fun hanging out with my buddy Grant and his friend Bobby, and a guy I know.
10: Bobby.
9: Bobby Vaughn, and we had a great time. And playing in a big provincial tournament, the people were there were great. Like I said, it was very friendly. The people whose golf course, because oftentimes the volunteers at the tournament are people whose golf course you're playing. And so every time you'd see a volunteer, you know, somebody on a hole, you know, making, and they call them spotters, seeing, you know, if a ball goes over a hill, those are the people that play there. And they always want to know, what do you think of the course? And I said to every one of the volunteers, I said, the place is great. The views are outstanding. I'll send you guys some pictures later of some of the views from the course. But it so put me in the mind of Dan. It so looks like the interior of BC. It's very similar. All that's missing is maybe, you know, a little bit bigger, sort of not mountains, but I'll send you a picture later. It looks exactly like you're in Kelowna or Penticton or something like that. It's just beautiful. And the golf course is old. It's been there a long time. And so it's a very mature, lots of trees. And yeah, it was a fantastic experience.
11: This is like a provincial championship.
9: Golf put on by Golf New Brunswick. Yes. Everywhere there's signage. Golf New Brunswick welcomes the senior amateur, blah, blah, blah. They announce your name on the first tee. They actually a name from and now on the tee from Glen Cairn Golf Club, Harold Glasswin or something. I'll tell you, it was really fun.
11: And you did well.
9: I did okay. I finished 22nd overall, and I finished 7th in the Super Geezer category. So they have a category for everybody. All ages.
10: What's that? 55 and up?
9: 65 and up. So senior is 55 and up.
10: Yes.
9: And super senior, or super geezer as I call it, is 65 and up. And in that category, I was 7th.
11: Some good solid score there.
9: Yeah, I was, it was good. I'm going to say this, you're not, but I went there for the hang. It was fun to play golf. We played 5 rounds of golf. We had 2 practice rounds and 3 rounds of the tournament. And then, you know, I'm hanging with one of my best buds in the golf world, and this place was great. But, I played well. I didn't play great the first couple of days, but the third day I played very, very well.
10: So overall, it was a success. 7th in the old geezer category.
9: Yeah,
10: that's quite impressive. And even in the other one, that's because you know there was a lot of guys ahead of you, but probably even more below you.
9: There's probably 100 participants, maybe 110.
10: Yeah,
9: I don't know.
10: Well, that's wonderful.
9: But like I said, the people that, you know what it's like when you go to somebody's place and they're always like, what did you think, and you know, some guys, it's funny because my perspective as a golfer, I grew up in Moose Jaw, as you both know, and the Moose Jaw Golf and Curling Club was not the fanciest of golf courses to start with.
10: Right.
9: And so my perspective is always like, I said to one of the guys on a practice round, he said, what do you think? I said, well, if I ever played this course as a 15-year-old, this would have been like playing Augusta for me. Like, it's, you know, to say, because a lot of guys were, you know, it might have been in a little rougher shape than they wanted it to be, you know, whatever. But I said, no, the place is great. It was fantastic for me. And I really enjoyed it.
10: Well, that sounds like it was a successful tournament / holiday for you.
9: Yeah, got rained on one day completely, like not soaking rain, but pretty much our second practice round was just wet, like sort of spitting all day. Not, but you know, other than that, it was fine.
10: Any food highlights?
9: Made some nice steaks one night. Made dinner one night. That was a highlight.
10: And the steaks were good.
9: Yeah,
10: nice and tender and juicy.
9: From the it was fun. The IGA,
10: Oh, they have IGAs there still?
9: Yeah, so we went to the IGA and got some ribeyes. I guess they're pretty good.
10: Yeah.
9: Yeah, we made steak. We made mashed potatoes. I did sautéed onions and mushrooms, and the whole thing was fantastic. But that, I mean, really, I do have a story about food later, but I'll tell you about it. Frederick,
10: Well, let me interject here before you get to what I think you're going to get to. Talking of championships.
9: Yes, sir.
10: I spend most of the weekend going in and out of Mississauga.
9: Yes.
10: Because my grandson, Johnny, we call him Johnny Slapshot, but, you know, maybe Johnny Line Drive is more
9: nice
10: more appropriate here. He had his championship weekend. They went through the weekend without losing a game yesterday afternoon, won the his whole league championship. And now they qualify for the Ontario Championship.
9: Wow.
10: The Ontario Playdowns in London, Ontario.
9: Is Labor this U13, U14?
10: U14.
9: Nice.
10: Yeah, they went through. I think they played four games on the weekend and, didn't lose. One was a nail biter, the second last one. But, they won the championship. So
9: that's got to be so much fun for you.
10: Oh, it's fantastic. Because not only that, I told you about the technology now. You know, there's that live barn where you can actually watch minor league hockey. It's not the best. You know, it's one camera fixed, you know, in the arena, but it's still great. A couple of years ago, I'm in the Dominican watching his championship game on live barn from the Dominican. It was Can you imagine that as a kid?
9: No.
10: Your grandparents?
9: No.
10: Anyway, they have this other app called Game Changer where you can follow games. A parent volunteers each game and puts all the information in. So if you don't get to a game, you can actually follow along.
9: It's like the line score.
10: Yeah, yeah. It's fantastic.
9: But I just imagine how exciting, not even exciting is the right, how just wonderful it must be for you as a grandpapa watching your 13-year-old, this boy that you love, who actually excels.
10: Yeah.
9: It's got to be crazy for you.
10: Oh, that's fantastic. Yeah, yesterday he was up. He's got a good eye. You know, in minor league baseball, good eye, everybody says. Good eye. He's got a good eye. He walked three times.
9: Are both of his eyes good?
10: Three times. Yeah.
9: I'm sorry, he walked what? He walked three times and scored?
10: He walked three times and scored all three times, which was because he was a little frustrated after the game because he didn't get a hit. And I said, Johnny. The whole idea of baseball is to get on base, man. And when you have that good eye, you get on base because you can't score unless you're on base. And that's the deal.
9: It's frowned upon.
10: So but anyway, it was a lot of fun.
9: But just before we get off this, what is it like for you, a guy that loves sports, that knows a little bit about it? Is it excruciating? Is it just like you're sitting there just hoping he does well? And
10: oh yeah, because he's a good infielder, but he's fast. So these tournaments, they put him in the outfield because these kids, 14 years old now, can launch them to the outfield.
9: Okay.
10: So they want his speed out there. So every time a ball goes to the outfield, you're sort of holding your breath. Come on, John. And then, you know, he camps himself under it and catches it, and that's a relief. And whenever he's up to bat, of course,
9: it must be
10: a little nervous for him. Yeah,
9: it's so cool, man. I haven't had that experience, obviously, with the grandchild, but I've seen, you know, for me, when I've gone to watch Spencer perform, most recently this spring, she put on this half hour one woman show at Second City, and you know, by now I've seen her do enough stuff on stage. I know she's got some competency, but still, before the lights go down, I'm sitting there like partly so excited for her, but also nervous because, you know, what if it's terrible? You know, then I have to pretend I have a different last name. Anyway, but yeah, I can't wait.
10: Yes, I'll tell you. And they grow up. Well, I've said this many times. They grow up so fast. He's going into high school, and my granddaughter May is becoming a young woman. It just changes so quickly, you know. They've only been in my pool twice this summer.
9: Can
10: you imagine that?
9: I know.
10: They have their little lives going on.
9: Well, it's like when I first met Dan, he was just a little country bumpkin.
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9: From Edmonton, and then I was there when he launched, when he smoked weed for the first time, and I saw him take his first steps as a stoned man. And now look at him. Now look at him.
11: Now look at
9: him. Dan, your name came up in New Brunswick because I was. Yes, because... So I came back from Edmundston to St. John on Thursday and then flew out of St. John Friday morning. So I stayed at my buddy Grant's house. And

0: you know, newscaster, reporter, sportscaster.
1: Mm-hmm.
0: He was very impressed that I knew you, is what I'm trying to say.
1: Oh, well, that's nice. Yeah. Nice. Yeah. Thank you for sharing your knowledge of me and then bringing it
0: well,
1: to
0: Well, yes.
1: Full. Yeah, now I've got a fan in New Brunswick. Oh, that's good.
0: You got a fan. You have fans everywhere.
2: Oh, Dan.
0: Please. How dare you?
2: Dan, when I was looking at a house up there in the area, you know, not far from the Tin Palace, one of our areas we've staked out, and Dan came. I wanted Dan to come and look around the house because, you know, Dan sees things. He knows things. And we're standing at the front door, and the real estate agent says, "Boy, you look familiar. My goodness, it's like I've seen you before." And then we proceeded to tell her that you have seen him before. Chances are, if you've ever sat in front of a big screen or a television set, you have seen Dan Duran.
0: Yeah.
2: And she was quite impressed.
0: How does that make you feel, Dan?
1: Well, I hope that she'll give Fred a few points off the commission just because.
0: Yeah, she doesn't like any way whatsoever. Dan, for that you'd have to do something else. I'm pretty sure.
1: Yeah,
0: I mean, she doesn't want Fred, but she would have. Well, while we're still talking about sports, a little bit, I want to mention that what we did Thursday night, because we got in pretty late, but we said, hey, you know, you want to watch season or episode one of the new Ted Lasso. Has anyone else watched it but me?
2: No, I haven't. Not yet.
1: No. I watched a little bit of the... I'm trying to catch up, so I'm sporadically catching up on episodes.
0: Well, I would say I watched it twice. Once with Grant, but I fell asleep for the last 15 minutes. And then I watched it with Shona this past weekend.
1: The whole thing? Or just an episode?
0: It's all one episode. They just release them episode.
1: Oh, it's a weekly episode.
0: Yeah, it's a weekly.
1: Yeah. Mm-hmm.
0: And I would say pretty good ish. And I don't want to color your opinions of it. Are you going to watch it, Fred?
2: Oh, yeah. I'll get around to it. Yeah.
0: Yeah. Mm-hmm. I would say, like, when I was half asleep watching it, I was kind of like, But then when I was awake watching it, it was pretty good. It sort of sets up, it's a nice setup to him returning to coaching. So I would say, yeah, it's okay.
1: So isn't it kind of like they're revisiting the same old happy points?
0: Well, no, they haven't, because it's been a couple years. So in the timeline of the series, when season three ended, it was done. He was moving back to America. So when we catch up with Ted Lasso, he's back in Kansas and, you know, hanging out, watching his son, and is, you know, he's still divorced, and but still, you know, you get the feeling like something's unfinished, and then some things happen, and he hasn't even gotten back into coaching yet. It's just kind of setting up. So I thought it was well done, actually, the way they did it, because they could have just instantly gone back and he's in London, but it's not. It's sort of a kind of a precursor and some subtle motivation for him to go back to, you know, that life. So that was kind of cool.
2: Yeah, well, you know, that's always the risk, isn't it? When something is just so good, you know, you're just judging it always against the previous one.
0: Yeah.
2: And but a lot of shows are like that.
0: Well, I can tell you one show that we started watching, Shona and I, that is really good, and I'm waiting for... They've been releasing it weekly. Right. It's, you know that... Remember that series, The Queen... No, was it Queen's Gambit? The chess series?
2: Yes, yes.
0: What was it called? The Queen's Gambit?
2: Something like that.
1: I believe that is it.
0: And the actress...
2: Excellent, excellent.
0: Excellent, right? And the actress, very, very striking. Her eyes are way apart. You know what I mean? Like,
3: a little bit bulgy.
0: Yeah. They're not bulgy. They're just like on opposite sides of her head, but she's just stunning. Well, she's in a series called Lucky with Annette Bening. And it's a really, really cool series. And I would highly recommend, if you're looking for some end of summer, you know, it's on, I think it's on Prime. Could be Prime or Apple TV via Prime. Anyway, I would say well worth it.

0: really, really good.
1: Good. I've seen the first two episodes of that.
0: You have?
1: And quite enjoyed it. I was actually going to recommend it to you.
0: So it's a mutual recommendation.
1: A lot of stuff that comes out on Apple.
0: So it is Apple.
1: Yeah.
0: Somebody's playing
1: it's Apple
0: something.
1: Where is your Ted Lasso's are.
0: Is that?
1: No, I just was checking something out and it started playing.
0: Oh, okay. I just thought it was me.
2: Well, and Dan's holding on here. You're holding on here, but it's very thin and a bit warbly. But
1: I'll reboot here.
0: Well, why don't you reboot once we get to some commercial activity here? Just hang in as long as you can. So you've seen it. Basically, it's about a young woman who gets in. Her father's in jail. He's a con artist. She's a lifetime con artist. Mm-hmm. And they con the wrong people, and the wrong people want their money back. That's basically the thing. But it's just so good. It's just so well done. She's great in it. And it's so weird. Like, we've talked about this a little bit before. It's so weird having to wait for the show to come out next week.
2: Like, yes.
0: It seems nostalgic in a way, but it almost makes it better because, like, the episode 5 was on, and Shona and I said to her, let's wait till I get back from New Brunswick. So we watched it Friday night and was like, now we have to wait a whole other week to find out what's going to happen. It's weird.
2: Yeah, it was like that with what's the Landman?
0: Yes.
2: It was sort of cool that way. Which is coming back again. Isn't it late in the fall or something?
0: I think so. Also, Ted Lasso is released weekly as well.
2: No. And that's the thing about Ted Lasso. And in fact, sometimes, you know, depending on how you like to ingest it, it's sometimes delaying for a while, like I may with Lasso, be able to watch 4 or 5 right out of the gate.
0: I was going to say that, though. When you have 4 or 5 to watch, mm-hmm. versus only getting to watch it one episode at a time. At least for me, I think I enjoy it more when I'm not binging 3 or 4 in a row. Excuse me, I'll say this because by the time you're on the third episode that night, I can't really piece it all together. And I don't know if I'm enjoying it or if it's just it's just constant dopamine, you know?
2: Yeah. Because of Landman, I think it came out on Sunday night, so we would at 10, so we'd often watch it on Monday, and me and my suite often would go, oh, it's Landman night. It's Landman night. Then we'd go in the...
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4: 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This is our new song, Queen on Top. Crank her up. My!

Good afternoon. Welcome to Sunday Afternoon Country. I'm your host, Sarah. For the next 4 hours, it's going to be all things country music. From old to new to in between, we will be seeing who had a birthday this past week. We'll be jumping into the country music archives to see what happened on this day in country music history, as well as fun tidbits I dig up along the way. Some artists to look forward to over the course of the next 4 hours. We've got Garth, Brad Paisley, Alan Jackson, Miranda Lambert, Josh Ross, Willie Nelson, Chris Young. But first, we've got Dal Smith, new music from Morgan Wallen, classic from Zac Brown Band. Hope you stick around for all the fun. 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

0: bed.
1: Dan and Shay with I Should Probably Go to Bed. Before that, we heard Gord Bamford with Heard You in a Song. I'm Sarah, and you're listening to Sunday Afternoon Country. The Arthur Lyons Club is bringing back bingo. The last date that we have for them is coming up on Tuesday, unless they decide to do some more dates. It was taking place at the St. John Parish Center on Georgina Street in Arthur. Doors open at 5. Game starts at 6:45. Tuesday, August the 18th, is the next one. Lion members will be serving up hamburgers, hot dogs for dinner ahead of gameplay. Games and dinner, all in one place. Pretty exciting. 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
3: 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And sorry, I'm not sorry. 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

0: Luke Bryan with Drink a Beer. Before that, we heard Emily Reed with California King. Coming up after the break, though, we'll be hearing from Blake Shelton. 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
2: For your Sunday, you should be looking at sunny skies with clouds increasing this afternoon. A high could hit 28, the humidex 33. Tonight, clouds with a 40% chance of showers overnight and the risk of a thunderstorm. A low could dip to 18. Tomorrow, expect clouds, a 60% chance of showers, and a high of 25.
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0: Chris Young with Raised on Country. Before that, we heard Blake Shelton with All About Tonight. I'm Sarah, and you're listening to Sunday Afternoon Country. Chris released that song back in 2019 off of his album titled Famous Friends. Didn't get to number one. He did get to number five in the U.S. and number nine here in Canada. So it did all right for him. He will be in the area soon. He is part of the Sauble Beach Beach Party. It is happening the Labor Day weekend. Chris Young is obviously part of the country night. Him and Tim Hicks will be here for that. And what day is that? Friday, September the 4th is the country night. Saturday, September the 5th is, I guess, the rock night. There's Simple Plan, Fifi Dobson. And then on Sunday, September the 6th, there's Flo Rida, Tyler Holder, some other person. I can't make out his name. Cardinal something. Tickets are still available. If you would like to get tickets, you can go to saublebeachparty.com for the whole weekend, one night. I think they've got it all. I did hear somewhere along the lines that they've switched places. Now, I don't remember where they were last year, but they are now at Sauble Speedway, still outside of Sauble Beach. And the reason for switching was to accommodate its massive growth in attendance, which expanded past 14,000 and is projected to reach over 20,000 fans. The permanent venue shift provides gated infrastructure, large pit areas for dual stages, controlled camping, and dedicated shuffle logistics that the beachfront town square could no longer safely or practically support. So there you go. Maybe they're headed next to be the next Lucknow in the Fields, which is also coming up. I should probably look that up for the next break because I don't remember who or what's coming for that one either. And it's coming up fast, too. Silly summer. Just seems like it's almost over already. Ugh. Coming up after the break, though, we've got Aaron Lyons with Waiting on the Wonderful. Only on Sunday Afternoon Country with Sarah on 88.7 The River.
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Black Hawk with That's Just About Right. Before that, we heard Aaron Lyons with Waiting on the Wonderful. Coming up in our next hour that's just around the corner, we'll be hearing from Eric Church, Lady A, Jamie Warren. But first, we've got Caitlin Smith with Downtown Baby. Only on Sunday Afternoon Country with Sarah on 88.7 The River.

Trisha Yearwood with X's and O's. Before that, we heard Thomas Rhett and John Party with Beer Can't Fix It. 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Again, that is Saturday, September the 12th. Coming up next, we've got Jamie Warren with My Kind of Pretty. Only on Sunday Afternoon Country with Sarah on 88.7 The River.

Chris Jansen with Waitin' on 5. I'm Sarah, and you're listening to Sunday Afternoon Country. Lucknow Music in the Fields is approaching quickly. It is less than 2 weeks away. Yes. 27th to 29th. So things happen and get underway, I guess, as you want to put it, on the Thursday, August the 27th. That is the weekend before the Labor Day weekend. No, two weekends before. Two. No, one. Anyways, before. Friday is the Rock Night. Finger 11 will be there. Matthew Goodband will be there. Saturday night is the Country Night. Cole Witzel, L. King, Cor Blund, Honeymoon Suite. 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It's always a crazy time there. All the kids have fun. I say kids because, you know, my kids are young adults, so all the kids have fun. Coming up next, we've got Sons of Daughters with Ain't Gonna Be Lonely Long. 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

0: Willie Nelson with I'll Love You Till the Day I Die. Coming up after the break, we can look forward to Lady A with American Honey, only on Sunday Afternoon Country with Sarah on 88.7 The River.
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0: New music from Scotty McCreery, Bottle Rockets, featuring Hootie and the Blowfish. Hootie, a.k.a. Darius Rucker. I'm Sarah, and you're listening to Sunday Afternoon Country. Scotty McCreery released a new album last month. He released the album titled 15. It's got 12 songs on it. Not sure what the number 15 signifies. 15 years in the game or in the industry, maybe. I'm uncertain. And uncertain that I've heard any other songs other than the Bottle Rocket song that we just played. So I guess we'll look forward to listening to some more of that. He is out on tour, but it's just seems to be a United States tour. The closest that he gets to us is Ohio. I don't even think he makes it into Michigan. Not sure what he's got against. Maybe he's been to Michigan already. I don't know. Anyways, he's in Ohio the end of September. If you're a Scotty McCreery fan, you can go to scottymccreery.com/tour and see all his dates. 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
2: For your Sunday, you should be looking at sunny skies with clouds increasing this afternoon. A high could hit 28, the Humidex 33. Tonight, clouds with a 40% chance of showers overnight and the risk of a thunderstorm. A low could dip to 18. Tomorrow, expect clouds, a 60% chance of showers, and a high of 25.
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0: Eric Church with Roller Coaster Ride. And before that, we hear John Cowan with Why Are You Crying? I'm Sarah, and you're listening to Sunday Afternoon Country. Playing over there in the Norgan this weekend has been Spider-Man. Brand New Day was held over for one more weekend and is playing this weekend. The last showtime for tonight is on at 7. The Palmerston Ag Society did something nice for everybody yesterday. They hosted a half-price admission for the show, for yesterday's show, so that's cool. If you got over there and got a surprise at the admission door, then that's super fun. You can just spend your extra $5 on more candy, or just call it a win, pocket the other $5. Adult price. Kids are cheaper. I'm not sure if kids are 5 or 8 or 7. I don't remember. But anyways, over there in the Norgan, last chance for Spider-Man. Coming up after the break, we've got James Barker Band with Keep It Simple. 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

Chinaya with Wake Up Dreamin'. Coming up next, we got Miranda Lambert with Automatic. 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

0: New music by Hudson Westbrook, House Again. And before that, we heard Aaron Goodvin with Lonely Drum. I'm Sarah, and you're listening to Sunday Afternoon Country. We're going to jump into our country music archives and see what happened on this day in country music history. Starting off the day with an entry from 1939. Born on this day in Texas was Billy Joe Shaver. Country music singer and songwriter, Shaver's 1973 album, Old Five and Dimers, Like Me, a classic in the outlaw country genre. Shaver's 2007 album, country gospel style, Everybody's Brother, was Grammy nominated. Many of the songs are duets with artists such as Johnny Cash, Kris Kristofferson, and Tanya Tucker. Shaver died on October 28th of 2020 from a massive stroke at the age of 81. We're off to a great start. Also on this day in 1939, born on this day in New York City was singer, banjo player, and multi-instrumentalist Eric Wessenberg, whose most commercially successful recording was his banjo solo in Dueling Banjos. Featured as the theme of the film Deliverance in 1972 and released as a single that reached number 2 in the U.S. and here in Canada in 1973, he died on March 22nd of 2020 at the age of 80. On this day in Big Jump, 1961, Patsy Cline recorded Crazy. The ballad composed by Willie Nelson became one of her signature tunes and gave Cline a number 2 country hit in 1962. Nelson originally wrote the song for country singer Billy Walker, but Walker turned it down. The song's eventual success helped launch Nelson as a performer as well as a songwriter. Had no idea. On this day in 1969, Merle Haggard's Working Man's Blues was number 1 on the Billboard Country Singles Chart. The song is Haggard's tribute to a core group of his fans, the American blue-collared working man. I have a fairly good list this week's or today, so I'm going to stretch them over the course of the next hour. So you have that to look forward to. Coming up after the break, though, we've got a classic from Shenandoah. I'm going to crank it. Only on local radio at its best, 88.7 The River.
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0: Super classic from Hank Thompson, The Blackboard of My Heart. Before that, we heard Cameron Whitcomb with Kingdom of Fear. I'm Sarah, and you're listening to Sunday Afternoon Country. We're going to jump back into our On This Day in Country Music History. We left off the year of 1966. Special guest on this week's Johnny Cash's ABC television music variety show included O.C. Smith, who performed Son of a Hickory Hollers Tramp with Cash, Kenny Rogers and the First Edition, who performed Ruby Don't Take Your Love to Town, and also performing was Melanie and Grandpa Jones. On this day in 1972, born on this day in Massachusetts, was Emily Robinson, singer and songwriter with the Dixie Chicks. Of the Dixie Chicks' 25 singles, 6 have reached number 1 on the Billboard Country Singles Chart. There's Your Trouble, Wide Open Spaces, You Were Mine, Cowboy Take Me Away, Without You, and Traveling Soldier. Somebody has redone the Traveling Soldier. I think it's Cody Johnson, but I am not sure. It's a dude, anyways. Also on this day in 1972, Tammy Wynette's release, what would become her 20th hit on the country charts, My Man Understands. The single, written by Bill Sherrill, Nora Wilson, and Carmel Taylor, peaked at number 1. On this day in 1976, Dolly Parton released her 17th solo studio album, All I Can Do. The album, which peaked at number 3 on the U.S. Billboard Hot Country Albums chart, included 2 covers from Emmylou Harris, Boulders to Birmingham, and Merle Haggard's Life's Like Poetry. On this day in 1977, Elvis Presley was found deceased lying on the floor in his bathroom by his girlfriend, Ginger Alden. He had been seated on the toilet reading The Significant Search for Jesus. He had died of heart failure at the age of 42. The most significant pop artist of the 20th century, the beginning and the end of his career are grounded in country. He entered the Country Music Hall of Fame in 1998. I've got a few more. I'm going to see if I can get them done before the next hour's up. Coming up after the break, though, we've got Aaron Pritchett with Not Enough You. Only on local radio at its best, 88.7 The River.
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2: For your Sunday, you should be looking at sunny skies with clouds increasing this afternoon. A high could hit 28, the humidex 33. Tonight, clouds with a 40% chance of showers overnight and the risk of a thunderstorm. The low could dip to 18. Tomorrow, expect clouds, a 60% chance of showers, and a high of 25.
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0: Luke Bryan and Karen Fairchild with Home Alone Tonight. And before that, we heard Hank Williams Jr. with A Country Boy Can Survive. I'm Sarah, and you're listening to Sunday Afternoon Country. Just going to finish up our On This Day in Country Music History. We left off the year of 1986. Born on this day in Alabama was Ashton Shepherd, country music singer and songwriter. Her 2008 debut album, Sounds So Good, produced two top 40 hits on the Hot Country Songs chart, Taken Off This Pain and the title track. On this day in 1990, country music singer Dottie West filed for bankruptcy reorganization, citing $1 million in debt. Documents filed in U.S. bankruptcy court showed the singer's biggest debt was $703,000. For a home loan, the bank had recently foreclosed on the singer's Williamson County house, and she was ordered to vacate the property. In a recent interview with the Tennessean newspaper, West said she was doing fine, although her financial problems had not been easy. "I'm a survivor. You can knock me down, but you better have a big rock to keep me down there," she'd said. On this day in 2005, Brad Paisley released his fourth studio album, Time Well Wasted, which became his second number one on the U.S. country chart and on the Country Music Association Album of the Year for 2006. The album produced singles Alcohol, When I Get Where I'm Going, The World, She's Everything. Alcohol was number four on the Billboard Singles and Songs chart, while the other three singles were all number one. On this day, also in 2005, American jazz, swing, and bluegrass fiddler Vassar Clements died at the age of 77. Of lung cancer, he gained recognition with bluegrass duo Flat and Scruggs on the popular theme to the hit television sitcom The Beverly Hillbillies. In his 50-year career, he played with artists ranging from Woody Herman and the Nitty Gritty Dirt Band to The Grateful Dead, Linda Ronstadt, Paul McCartney, and he earned at least five Grammy Award nominations and numerous professional allocades. That's one of those words that I thought I could say, but the tongue didn't do it. And lastly, on this day in 2017, music executive Joe Walker Meadow died of a stroke in Nashville at the age of 93. She served as executive director of the Country Music Association, the CMA, from 1962 to 1991. During her tenure, she created the first Country Music Hall of Fame and Museum. I think we started on a sad note, too. Yes. Hope next week's better. Coming up after the break, we've got Jason Blaine with My First Car. Only on local radio at its best, 88.7 The River.
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Brad Paisley with The World. Before that, we heard Brooks and Dunn with I Am That Man. Coming up next, we've got John Anderson with Grew Up On That. Only on Sunday Afternoon Country with Sarah on 88.7 The River.

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0: The band Perry with Gentle on My Mind. I'm Sarah and you're listening to Sunday Afternoon Country. The band Perry released that song back in 2014. I don't think it was on an album. I think they maybe just did it just for the Glen Campbell tribute, because the movie is Glen Campbell, I'll Be Me. So I think maybe they just released it as a single. Though I'm not sure that I knew that there was a movie, so now I feel that I need to go look to see where I can find that movie. Anyways, the band Perry, they are out on tour. In case you hadn't heard, they got back together later this year, or earlier this year, I guess. But one of the brothers didn't come back, and then the other brother decided, once they announced that they were together, then he, I think, took more of a managerial role. Maybe he's the behind the scenes and the other brother was doing solo stuff. So it's just Kim and her husband rocking the band Perry. They were in Halifax earlier this week, and then I think they're bouncing around the United States again doing all the things. I'm not sure if they'll be poking back up in here. Maybe we missed them. I am not sure. But they're doing stuff, so they're still current. Coming up after the break, we've got a classic from Reba. 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

0: the Red Hill Valleys with The Steady Wheel. And before that, we heard Reba McEntire with The Fear of Being Alone. I'm Sarah, and you're listening to Sunday Afternoon Country. The Mount Forest Green Team's Tree Trust Chapter is hosting its third annual Family Tree Trust event on September the 19th at the Mount Forest Cemetery on Sligo Road. The event runs from 10 a.m. to 2 p.m., and the family-friendly event will include face painting, a food truck, art, music, and dancers. Organizers hope the event will create greater awareness of the impact mature trees have on personal wellness and on local culture and community. They say mature trees provide oxygen, shade, and natural habitat equivalent to roughly 300 saplings. The cemetery was chosen as the site to raise awareness of the need to diversify both the species and the age of trees at the burial ground. Again, that is Saturday, September the 19th, at the cemetery. Coming up after the break, we've got Dirks, Brent Kissel, and Tim. Garth later, too. Lots of good stuff. Only on local radio at its best, 88.7 The River.
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2: For your Sunday, you should be looking at sunny skies with clouds increasing this afternoon. A high could hit 28, the Humidex 33. Tonight, clouds with a 40% chance of showers overnight and the risk of a thunderstorm. A low could dip to 18. Tomorrow, expect clouds, a 60% chance of showers, and a high of 25.
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Dierks Bentley with I Am the Only One. Before that, we heard Brett Kissel with Another One. I'm Sarah, and you're listening to Sunday Afternoon Country. We're going to do birthdays. Starting off birthdays for the week was Gene Johnson from Diamond Rio, had a birthday on August the 10th. John Conley had a birthday on August 11th. Dan Shirley from Confederate Railroad had a birthday on August the 12th. Buck Owens and Porter Wagner were having heavenly birthdays on August the 12th. Mike Malenkin from Emerson Drive had a birthday on August the 13th. Connie Smith, who is Marty Stewart's wife, she had a birthday on August the 14th. And celebrating today, we've got Dan Smyers from Dan and Shay and Emily Robinson from The Chicks having birthdays today. And on to our national days. We've got some good ones. It is National Bratwurst Day. It is National Airborne Day. National Roller Coaster Day would be a good day to go to Wonderland. National Rum Day. And it is National Tell a Joke Day. Now, if I was, you know, on point, I'd have a joke lined up, but I don't. So I'm just going to give you my tips and tricks for the wonderful knock-knock jokes that the kids like to make up all the time. When they go to say knock-knock, who's there? You just say, door's open, come in. And then they can't finish the joke, and everybody's happy, except the children. What else is new, right? Coming up next, we've got Garth Brooks with Wrapped Up in You. 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

Tyler Farr with Guy Walks Into a Bar. Not sure that I ever realized that that was all rhymey and stuff. That's pretty funny. I'm Sarah, and you're listening to Sunday Afternoon Country. My time here has come to an end. Again, 4 hours, they gone. I hope you continue to have a great rest of your day, and you have a great week, and I will see you back here, same time, same place, only on local radio.

0: Hooks and Lines is brought to you by Grand River Outfitters and Fly Shop in Fergus. Big thanks to the crew over there. This is Hooks and Lines, the fishing show on 88.7 The River, local radio at its best. I'm Rico Jimenez, and today my guest is Jesse Matthews. He's a local from Mount Forest here, and he's quite the steelheader and an avid fisherman. Nice to have you on the show this afternoon, Jesse. How you doing?
1: Not bad. How are you?
0: I'm good. Well, why don't we just start, Jesse, with giving a little background about yourself and why you love fishing, or what got you into fishing, or how long have you been fishing?
1: Well, I started fishing with my grandfather and my dad, I guess, too. I was about 12 or something like that. And I do a lot of fishing with family and stuff, my cousins and that. Pretty much a lot of my family members fish. So, I've been just fishing since I was 12. Fishing a lot of at Meaford anyways. I spent a lot of time there. It's got a special place in my heart, that place.
0: That's awesome.
1: So
0: if someone was to come up to you and ask you, when it does come to fishing, I mean, you know, come the summertime, I'm not a great lake fisherman, and I do, you know, like fishing for bass and pickerel and whatnot. But I mean, if someone was to come up to you and ask you, hey, Jess, what do you like to fish for, Jess? Or what do you prefer fishing for? I mean, are you a pike guy? Are you a musky guy? You know, are you a lake guy? Or, you know, what do you like to catch if you had your option of fish to target?
1: Just usually steelhead, rainbow, I guess, and salmon. I do a lot of salmon fishing and stuff like that, too. I fish all along the Saugeen quite a bit, and I've done that quite a bit, even with my grandfather back in the day. And, just spend a lot of time Meaford, too, the big head.

0: out fishing off the harbor there and stuff like that. So I usually just tell them steelhead and salmon, really.
1: So steelhead and salmon would be your species that you prefer to target for the most part?
0: Yeah, like I catch the odd pike and stuff like that. Like I do the Bellwood Pike Derby.
1: Nice.
0: And they just introduced walleye into that now. So I usually do that at the end of May every year, usually. And before I lived in Mount Forest, we lived in Bellwood, and I was always close for it, too. And
1: it was pretty local for you back then.
0: Yeah, it's a good fishing derby.
1: Oh, nice. So. Well, it sounds pretty good that you, you know, fishing with your grandpa and your family. You guys sound like a great fishing family and a great outdoorsy kind of family. And how about personally, what do you find the river or fishing in general? What does it do for you?
0: Like, I have stage 4 lung cancer and that, and fishing's a really big support of on my health-wise and my attitude towards it and that. And 5 years ago, they didn't even think I would be here, and
1: wow.
0: I'm still here fishing, right? So every chance I get, I'm out fishing if I'm not with the girlfriend and that and stuff. And yeah, it's helped me a lot.
1: Mentally,
0: and the breathing aspect of it.
1: Being out in nature.
0: Back.
1: Yeah.
0: Right, so.
1: So there's a lot of benefits that you found. I'm sorry to hear about the cancer, but I mean, sounds to me like you're doing your best to just live the life best you can,
0: yeah,
1: right?
0: You got
1: to
0: fight it. You got to fight it, right? And my way of fighting it was going fishing.
1: You know, there's nothing wrong with that. I mean, there's a lot of people out there and they might feel, you know, like their back is up against the wall and they might not have something like that to fall back on, or, you know, just when your mind's just going crazy and you have nowhere to go or nowhere to turn or nothing to do and you're just overthinking everything. I mean, it's nice to be able to, in your case, get out, right? Go out, fish, and just enjoy yourself, whether you're catching fish or not. I mean, you probably just enjoy getting out there.
0: Yeah, I've gotten skunked a lot of times, and it's fishing, right?
1: Anyone who tells you different, they're definitely not telling you the truth, because, I mean, for sure, it's a grind. It could be a grind sometimes, and it's not always about the fish, right, like you were saying, right?
0: No.
1: So now you mentioned you were down by the rocks and whatnot when you fish sometimes at the harbor. I do know you told me you mentioned you like float fishing, right? So when you're at the rocks, just because I'm still new to some of that, you know, the shore fishing or beach fishing, if you will, or so what exactly do you do, like, off the rocks in the harbor there? How do you fish? And if you don't mind telling some of the listeners, what, you know, what kind of bait would you use, or lures, or I don't know, what do you think?
0: Well, usually when I'm fishing off the rocks, I don't usually float fish. I just plunk, they call it, and I use an egg sinker, and then I'll tie a swivel on with a lead line, 4 or 6 pound test, so they can't see it, and I'll throw like a roll bag out, different size depending on the color and that. And if not, that's not working, sometimes a blow up dewworm.
1: That's a nice little
0: that
1: trick.
0: Works pretty good too out there. Just leave it out there.
1: Just let it sit.
0: Just let it sit, and the worm floats up, and your sinker stays on bottom. And sometimes I'll cast too, like in the fall. I got a nice steelhead there in the fall, just casting off the rocks with a little Cleo and that. And
1: so for people listening out there, Jesse first mentioned plunk. You said plunking, right?
0: Yeah, plunking.
1: So plunking, if I was
0: or
1: to...
0: bottom bouncing, I guess.
1: There we go. So bottom bouncing.
0: Bottom bouncing.
1: So he's pretty much letting his weight sit on the bottom, and then whatever bait he's using is kind of floating, or it looks like it's floating like live bait or just in this water column there. So yeah, bottom bouncing is another word for it, right?
0: Yeah.
1: And then the other thing Jesse just mentioned was he was using a Cleo. So Cleos and spoons, if you were to describe them for people that have no idea,
0: yeah,
1: what would you, how would you describe a Cleo?
0: It's more like a spoon. So you can get different colors with it, and silver on the backside and silver and blue colors or green works good.
1: So these spoons, so they're like is it like a half and half color? So half of it's silver and then it would have like a green or
0: you said it's, blue. It's half and half color. So half of it would be a different color and half of it would be silver.
1: Nice.
0: Yeah.
1: And I'm just asking just because there are people that are probably listening that, you know, don't know. They're not as seasoned a fisherman as you are or myself or, you know, the next person. But these Cleos and spoons, would you, is there anything, a tip like you would give to somebody who does, like if I said, hey, Jesse, I want to go beach cast tomorrow or I'm going to fish for some Chinooks early fall. What colors, like what color should I bring with me, Jesse, just so I can cover all my bases?
0: I guess whatever's working, I try everything in the tackle box. Like sometimes they're hitting greens and they're not hitting blues. So you got to mix it up and kind of throw everything at them, right?
1: So it's pretty much trial and error.
0: Yeah.
1: That's nice. Now if, because we do a lot of river fishing, the both of us, so let's just say this weekend, for example, we're coming up to our opener. We're expecting rain. You know, the weatherman's not always right. But let's just say the waters come up and the rivers get a little bit of a tint, you know, that tea color tint. What would I use then? What spoon or Cleos would you recommend me using if the water was a little dirty?
0: Probably about the same. If not, I would switch it up and run a spinner bait too, Blue Fox, because it's got that vibrato to it.
1: Nice, a Blue Fox. I've heard of those.
0: Yeah.
1: So spinners, Cleos. Jesse touched on inflating dewworms, which I think it's a great idea. I mean, you got to have the little. I think I saw it once up near Wyerton. Some guy was doing that, inflating a worm.
0: Yeah, you get like a little needle or a blow up thing.
1: And you just put air into the worm.
0: Put air into the worm.
1: Floats.
0: And, floats right away.
1: Wow.
0: So, yeah, it works pretty good.
1: And then let's just say, so we were talking about Cleos and spinners and whatnot, beach casting or plunking or bottom bouncing. Now, what's another way or another form that you like to target these fish? Like, for example, I know you're going into a tournament later today. I know it's just a friendly tournament, whatever, but how would you approach this weekend with the conditions we have?
0: I just tie a bunch of row bags tonight and different colors in that and some with floaties in it, some without if I wanted to go float fishing. And then just bring worms with me and use pretty much the two. I might bring my lures and cast a bit, but I think I'll get them off just the live stuff, really.
1: Just because most of the river's going to be opened up, so you're probably going to hit some spots you haven't probably fished in a couple months now, right?
0: Yeah.
1: So would you consider that, if I was to ask you, well, what should I do? Should I bring my spinning reel, my spinning, you know, spin cast rod reel with my lures, or should I, you know, set up my noodle rod maybe with my, you know, spin cast reel? But should I maybe use a float or a float with some split shots and, like you said, worm or roll bags? Roll bags being fish eggs. That's what Jesse meant. So for anybody that doesn't know, what would you tell me? What should I, or take both?
0: Take both in that and, along the river and stuff. MEPs work good. Spinners, any spinner usually works good for trout.
1: Right.
0: I find. And, spoon-wise, you wouldn't want to cast too many spoons along the river unless it's real deep. Some spots in the Saugeen, you can get away with that, but usually just spinners, usually on the rivers and that. And that's what I usually bring, really.
1: So pretty much, I should be, if I was planning to go out this weekend and I asked you for advice, you're pretty much telling me, bring the whole arsenal just in case.
0: Yeah.
1: You just never know.
0: Never know, right? Like float fishing works good too, but sometimes just casting spoons
1: or spinners
0: work good.
1: Or just as good.
0: Yeah.
1: So when you mentioned the spoons there, so I should technically be looking for probably the deeper buckets, the deeper runs or deeper pools for the spoons.
0: Yeah.
1: But the spinners, I guess they sit higher in the water column. Yeah, so
0: you can get different sizes in that, right? For the different depths.
1: So I shouldn't go crazy, like not too big, like on a spoon or.
0: No.
1: Like, see, I'm not too familiar. Like, I mean, I've seen it done, you know, on the Gein specifically, and I've seen it catch fish. So I know it works. But yeah, I'm still not too familiar with all the spoon sizes. And like, I know guys use a jointed Rapala in the fall. I think it's called a J13
0: or something. That works pretty good too. Sometimes I'll troll that. Sometimes I got like two fishing kayaks, and the one I got a trolling motor on.
1: Oh, nice.
0: And I'll troll the Saugeen with one of those.
1: The deeper
0: 13s and that, usually orange,
1: and it works. It
0: works really good,
1: and
0: really good, especially in the fall.
1: So the fall being, we'd be probably looking at maybe some salmon, trout will be back in again.
0: A lot of trout usually running up in like October and that. And
1: perfect. Those are some great tips you're giving us there. Great tips. So what else for the opener? What else are you planning as far as, you know, do you plan a big trip with buddies? And other than the tournament, I mean, you're probably going to be fishing for the next few days anyways, into next week. You're going to be bouncing around. Any other maybe small tips or advice you can give to people, especially people that don't really know what they're doing or what they should expect, for example, like this weekend, have you mentioned to me? You know, coming up, you know, heading up towards Collingwood or one of those rivers emptying out into Georgian Bay, you think it's going to be very busy on the weekend?
0: It's going to be real busy this weekend, Saturday and Sunday. Just got to look where all the vehicles are and don't go there, I guess.
1: That's a great piece of advice, Jesse. It's true though, because I've seen it. I've seen it up top there on in Meaford there, and I went up top, and man, I must have seen about. I'm not gonna lie. I'm gonna say at least 50 cars.
0: It's crazy some areas. So
1: just avoid the crowds.
0: Avoid the crowds if you can.
1: Wow.
0: Find your spots and.
1: That's why you were saying maybe.
0: There's a lot of stocked ponds around these areas too, and you kind of got to get there earlier in your night.
1: That's a good point. So for some people, like, you know, some people in town or people that are listening, you know, surrounding towns or cities and whatnot, it is opening weekend, so expect it to be busy. You just mentioned about some of those ponds. So is there any... You know, something you could tell people what's a nice pond to bring their kiddos or something this weekend?
0: Usually like Allen's Park anyways, or Fletcherton, they have fish there. And Holstein, actually.
1: Holstein?
0: Yeah,
1: Holstein. Above the dam?
0: Above the dam, they stock fish in there, too.
1: And what's... See, I didn't even know that.
0: Yeah.
1: So for Holstein there, just because it is local to a lot of people in town here, is it obviously you're fishing from shore, but what's it like? What's the shore like? Is it deep or?
0: It's fairly deep. Yeah, not too deep. It's probably deepest around like 6 feet, probably feet, not too deep, but they put fish in there every year.
1: Wow. That's a great tip. And it's actually a great idea. We're going to have to go for a quick break. But we'll be right back on Hooks and Lines on 88.7 The River, local radio at its best.

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1: Neil Aitchison here, also known as Constable Archibald F. Inkster of the RCMP. Back for one more final farewell. And sorry, I'm not sorry. 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You'll be sorry you missed it. 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
3: Lines on 88.7 The River, local radio at its best. I'm Rico, and today I've got Jesse with me, who's a avid fisherman and a local here in town. He's a friend of mine, and we just left off. We were talking about Holstein and possible opportunities for, you know, for some families or, you know, parents to bring out the kids and go have some fun. They do stock it. That's what Jesse was just telling me, and that would be above the dam. In Holstein.
4: Yeah. They stock it every year.
3: Okay. So just one other question, just because I don't know that Holstein section there, Jesse. So is there any maybe safety tips or anything you maybe want to share with parents that are possibly maybe thinking of getting their young ones out this weekend for some pond fishing? I know there's a lot of places stocking fish. Any safety tips that you could think of?
4: Just try to keep them far back from the water line as you can, and if they're real young, put like a life jacket or something on them.
3: Good idea.
4: Some type of
3: maybe
4: flotation device.
3: So maybe a life jacket. That's a really good tip. I didn't even think of that. Maybe some rubber boots just in case gotta land a fish.
4: Yeah.
3: Okay. So I know, talking with Jesse on the break there, he did mention a couple other little spots in and around, somewhat local to us here in Mount Forest. He mentioned Flesherton, Allen Park. Now, do remember it is opening weekend, and do remember there is a good chance it'll be busy. So if you are planning, what were you saying, Jesse? Get up early and go,
4: and the early bird gets the worm, right?
3: That's 100% true, 100%. So yeah, that's what I would be telling anyone listening in. If that's what you guys are planning, you know, to take the kiddos out, just get there early. And that way, if it's too busy, you can, you know, maybe walk to the other end of the pond there, or, you know, try to avoid the crowd or whatever. But, no, that was great, Jesse. You, gave us some good tips. We got to know you a little bit there, and we know you love fishing. So you're pretty much going to be suited up in different ways. You're going to have your spinning reel. You're going to have your bottom bouncing gear, your float fishing gear. You probably have some bugs that you might run under your float if the fishing gets really tough. I mean, you're pretty much covering all your bases, right?
4: Yeah, pretty much. So what are you doing for opener, Rico?
3: Well, me, I'm going to be taking care of a buddy of mine. He's coming up from the city, and he doesn't get out as much. You know, it's, you know how it is once you have kids. I don't have kids, so for me, it's a little different, but most of my friends do have kids, so for him, getting out and, you know, having time for himself, it's not easy. So he's going to come up for opener. I will probably end up bumping into you somewhere up north here.
4: Yeah, for sure.
3: There's a good chance. Yeah. I know where you're going to be fishing. So yeah. I won't crowd your space, Jesse. Yeah. But yeah, I'll probably bump into you, and I'm going to take my friend up there just because I grew up fishing those same rivers that you spoke of there. Depending on the crowds, I mean, social media, Facebook, YouTube, Instagram, whatever, it's really, really, really
4: well known to get spots out.
3: Yeah, I mean, with Google Maps, with everything now, anyone can pretty much
4: find everything. So
3: exactly. So I know I don't really give up spots. Yeah. I'm not asking you to give up any of your big spots.
4: No.
3: But I mean, if I was to see a picture of you fishing, if you showed me the background, there's a good chance I might be able to figure out
4: where it is,
3: where you are, right?
4: For sure.
3: And vice versa. I'm sure you see me and, you know, you could see a bridge in the background and you'd be like, oh, Rico's there. That's what I'm planning. I'm planning to come up north, planning to take a buddy fishing, hopefully get him on fish, you know, shake that monkey, you know, and shake the cobwebs off for me. I won't fish. I probably won't fish until he gets one or two, hopefully. Keep our fingers crossed. And I will be. I'm going to bring out the spay rod. I'm going to be chucking flies for my own reasons, right? Not, you know, I tell you, everyone has their own opinion and not knocking anything. I float fished for, you know, 25 years, but I'll go out and I'll be chucking some flies in and around where you are. But it does depend. I mean, we're, you know, again, this is what I've talked before, and me and Jesse didn't touch too much about it, but conditions, right? I mean, we're supposed to get the rain
4: tomorrow. And
3: yeah, with all that rain, I mean, it might bump up the rivers. So it's hard to gauge. So I would say from, in my case, I have an idea. I have a plan of where I'm going to start, but I always have a backup plan just in case. And I mean, you know as well as I do, there's more than enough rivers and spots. And if one river's blown, then I'll just look for a smaller river maybe.
4: Yeah.
3: You know, that doesn't get dirty. And I mean, let's be honest, sometimes the weather's, they say it's going to rain and it doesn't rain. They say it's not going to rain and then we get snow. So
4: you, Canada.
3: Exactly. It's right. Canada. So. And honestly, if you prepare, you know, I'm going to have my rain gear with me. I will have, I will probably bring a float rod with me just in case. I have, bump, or my buddy there, he's dying to learn how to use a center pin. And you were saying yourself, what do you think?
4: It's hard to get used to. I'm just starting to get used to it. This is my second year doing it. So,
3: but you've gotten a bit better though.
4: I've gotten a lot better with it and casting and that. It's a, it's an art of its own, really.
3: 100%.
4: Fly fishing.
3: And it takes,
4: float fishing.
3: And it takes, it's repetition, right?
4: Yeah, it
3: is. Just like any other thing we do, right? Like you fishing, some of the knowledge you've picked up, but you didn't pick it up overnight.
4: No.
3: You know, you've put in your time, you know, whether it be fishing with your grandpa, your dad, or buddies or whatever, but you put the time and you got out there.
4: Yeah, you got to put the time in and it works.
3: Well, that's great. That's great. Yeah. Well, hopefully, the weather holds up for all of us. I mean, it's been,
4: it's supposed to be a good one this year because, not a whole lot of rain. Usually every opener, it just pours.
3: Yeah.
4: So,
3: yeah. And I went, like I was looking yesterday and, like I was telling you, I did, at a couple of the dams there, I saw some fish were jumping still, which is a good sign.
4: Yeah.
3: I mean, yesterday and today was pretty warm, so the water temperatures, the fish started, you know, getting jumpy, but the water temperatures are still cold.
4: Real cold, yeah, which is nice.
3: Which is nice for us.
4: Yeah.
3: Right? It's been a long winter, so in our position where we're fishing, the section we are, I mean, we're not fishing any Lake Ontario rivers this weekend. I'm not. I don't think you are.
4: No, just strictly Georgian Bay fishing.
3: Okay, so where we're going to be, the water temperatures are a little cooler, so the fish are still, you know, active. They're still moving around and I think they're going to be feeding. And, yeah, Jess, it's been great having you on the show. I mean, we probably could have talked for another half hour. We're trying to, you know, it's a half hour show, so it goes very fast. And I mean, it's a lot of information that we're just throwing at everyone out there. But, yeah, it was really, really, really good to have you here.
4: Yeah.
3: Is
4: thanks.
3: There any, anything else you want to say? Say hi to anyone or anything?
4: Not much, really.
3: No?
4: Just, yeah.
3: All right, buddy. Well,
4: maybe I'll come back on again. We'll see.
3: Yeah. You know what? After opener, after a couple of weeks of fishing, you know, maybe we can do that. We can, I can get you. I can get a couple of the guys I know, people that I know are going to be fishing, and we'll see what the results are and see how people made out.
4: Yeah.
3: I mean, the fishing doesn't stop after opener. We live where we live right now. We pretty much, you can fish for resident trout, you know, browns, brookies. There's a lot of opportunities out there. And then before you know it, it's going to be midsummer and you can fish any lake for fish, pike, muskie, bass. And then boom, we got fall again.
4: Yeah.
3: That's awesome. Well, thank you so much, Jesse, for coming in today. And we've reached the end of the show on Hooks and Lines here this week. But join me again next week for more fishing stories on 88.7 The River, local radio at its best. I'm Rico Jimenez, and I'll see you next time. Keep the questions coming in, folks, and let us know about what you think about some of these episodes. You can get a hold of me at onemoredrift@gmail.com. 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Or you can find me on Instagram at Steelhead Guru. And that's pretty much it for the show. And to everyone getting out there this weekend, be safe, have fun, good luck. Yeah, let's all get along and just enjoy. Enjoy the time you get out there. Take care.
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6: For your Sunday, you should be looking at sunny skies with clouds increasing this afternoon. A high could hit 28, the Humidex 33. Tonight, clouds with a 40% chance of showers overnight and the risk of a thunderstorm. A low could dip to 18. Tomorrow, expect clouds, a 60% chance of showers, and a high of 25.
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2: Welcome back to another episode of Tech Talk. I'm Adam Olivero from a Microage in Hanover. Thank you so much for joining me. Just a quick reminder, as always, you can listen to the show on Thursday nights with a repeat on Sundays on 88.7 FM, The River in Mount Forreston area. 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And finally, we actually have a podcast version of the show now too that you could take on the go. 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Look for Microage Hanover Tech Talks, and I am your host, Adam Olivero. So if you wanted to listen to past episodes, keep up to date, or if you missed one, or if you just want to hear it again, that's how you can watch them. And on today's episode, what are we talking about? Well, we are going to talk about the biggest IT lessons of the past year and a bit. A lot of things happened in 2025 in IT and IT security, like they always do, but it evolved very quickly last year. A lot of scams happened and a lot of things we have talked about on previous episodes, but I wanted to kind of encapsulate that all into one area for us to talk about here on this episode. And then we're going to do something that a lot of people used to do in tech world when they just said, well, it works. It's good enough. It'll keep working. It's fine. It's good enough. So that'll be our second segment of the show. So buckle down for the next half an hour here as we talk about some important things in the tech world, whether you're a personal user, whether you're a road warrior, or whether you are a business, big or small. Tech affects you, and IT security is huge in that world. So one of the things that we learned and has always been true and continues to be true year after year is the number one thing we learned from the past year was cybersecurity is not set it and forget it. It needs continuous attention. We often assume, like a lot of things, you could just buy it, set it, and forget it, and then never come back to revisit it. And that works in some things in IT. Absolutely, it does work in some things. But when it comes to your cybersecurity, whether that's your own personal cybersecurity on your day-to-day basis or a business's cybersecurity, it is not a set it and forget it

0: situation. In a cyber landscape that keeps evolving, with threats getting smarter and smarter and more AI-driven, it just doesn't work that anyway anymore. Cybersecurity is not a destination, it is a journey. We want to continually assess your cybersecurity posture to ensure your security strategies are aligned with the current cyber landscape as required. Now, this is very important too if you're in an industry that has to abide by the Personal Privacy and Protection Act of Canada, the PIPA, or if you're in a healthcare field and you also have to keep your stuff very private and in under lock and guard. If you don't know how or want to learn more how the cybersecurity could affect your data or your privacy, whether an individual, a small, or a large business, we'd be happy to help you out at MicroAge Hanover at 519-364-2702, or you could contact your local IT professional as well too. This is something that every IT professional takes very seriously and that we should all take seriously. Just remember what I've been saying past shows. If you think you have no data to protect, you absolutely do. There's something you do on your day-to-day life, whether it's on your smartphone, your computer, or your online life, on your online world, that does have some merit to protecting and can be an avenue for cyber criminals to get to you. So you just want to be important. Don't set it and forget it. And we can help you with that. Like I mentioned at MicroAge Hanover, we can help continuously keep you up to date, keep on top of the latest trends. Now, the next point that we really learned was automation is no longer optional. Start small, but just start. So one of the big things is that we have to face the times are changing. Businesses have had to evolve and adapt and keep faster than ever to keep up. Part of staying competitive now means finding smarter ways to work. And that's exactly where automation comes in. If implementing automation tools or streamlining systems feels a bit daunting, you're definitely not alone. It's something that we actually take very seriously in the IT world. And we want to do it in a good way, in a smart way, and in a scalable way. So you aren't locked into one area or one client or one kind of situation. You can grow, you can shrink in an automation, or we can help you understand how an automation can improve your business or how an automation can open you to cybersecurity threats, because there are different ways that can expose your business depending on what you're using for automation. Now, the good news is you definitely don't need to do it everything all at once. You could start small and you could start slow. You could start with one area to roll out an automation solution. We could track the results for that. We can help you do that. And then you want to work with an IT professional to build step-by-step automation to make it more manageable. And then over time, maybe you want to grow and expand those. On previous episodes, this point was covered in depth. Look for the episodes on artificial intelligence. I believe it was episode 1. We talked a lot about shadow AI and automation and how you want to be careful and protect yourself with making sure that whatever automation you do have some control over where that data is stored and how that automation works. Or at least you're sanitizing that data so there's no personal, private, protected information going out to an automation source that's external to your company. There are also automation sources you can choose that are internal, that are governed and work inside your network and never leave to go to the wide web as well too. All right, if you're using the cloud and if you're in business, who isn't using some method of cloud? Remember, cloud can be something as simple as Microsoft 365 or even the free OneDrive, free Google Drive, a free small Dropbox account. Those are just some of the major players. Amazon Prime also has a kind of a cloud aspect to it too. Some of the larger ones for a bigger business may be Amazon Web Solutions, otherwise known as AWS, right? And all of these can scale up or down depending on what you need. But what you need to know is that those cloud tools need to be locked down. They can give us a huge productivity boost, and then you can do like Microsoft 365 on your phone and on your computer. You're looking at the exact same document. You could take the documents on the go. You don't need to be locked down. You don't have to remember what drive or what computer that file is on, right? But many people may not realize that every new cloud tool is another door that needs to be locked. If these platforms are not properly migrated or monitored, gaps including oversharing, missing backups, or messy permissions can turn into big risks real fast. The fix is very simple, but it does take consistency. Set clear cloud governance rules, review access regularly, and monitor usage so your cloud stays secure and compliant. If I could take a moment to talk about a client, I'm not going to tell you their name, and nothing bad happened. But a client was sharing files using just a link. A lot of these file sharing services, including Microsoft 365 and Dropbox and Google Drive, will let you share a single file or a folder with just a link. And as long as somebody has access to that link, then they can view that file or folder. Right? There's no governance there. You don't need to log in. You don't need to prove who you are to see the link. You just need the link. This works really great if you're sharing things like audio files or large video files, right? Because you can share them without having to upload them to a service or attach them to an email or downgrade the quality on them. Where this gets scary then is the convenience you just had of sharing a file by using a link and not following up with who's viewing that is what happens if that's shared from the person you sent it to person, and then another person. And then another person, and then another person. And before you realize it, the IT professionals at this company contacted us at MicroAge and said, hey, we have somebody from Argentina looking at a file on our Microsoft 365 account, and we don't know where it's coming from and why. And we eventually traced it back to the fact that an employee harmlessly had shared a file with a link, and then that file link got shared, maybe possibly even hacked through the recipient's email. We don't know, but we were able to find that file, take the permission off of it. Now, thankfully, it was just a harmless picture of the business. It wasn't anything like a customer list or anything like that. But definitely, if you're sharing customer lists, private information, payroll information, make sure you do not share it with a link, or the links are turned off for that sharing. Share it with directly with the people you want to share it with. Share it with an email address with that person. And even if that person's email gets forwarded, the next people cannot access it, right? That's how these file sharing programs work for cloud. If you assign it to an email and somebody else tries to come in with an email address that's not registered for that file, it'll just say access denied. And then the other thing to do and to think about is when you're done sharing that file and the person you shared it with is done doing whatever you need to do with it, whether it's downloading a copy of that picture of the business, turn the link off immediately. Or a lot of them now will let you set an expiration link so that after 30 days, the link's gone. It just won't go. It won't be available anymore. Some of them, Dropbox and Google Drive and Microsoft 365 will let you share as a link and then also put a password on that link, which is another option too, right? Just don't send the password with the link, because then what's the point? If the email gets hacked, they've got the password and the link. Maybe if you're sending it to somebody who's very sensitive information and you can only use a link for whatever reason, send the link in an email, maybe text them the password, right? So there's two separate areas that they have to get the information from. That way the individual you're sending to is trusted because they're getting the information on how to access the file from two different areas. And if one of those areas gets hacked, whether they lose their phone or their email gets hacked, the attacker cannot access the file because they don't have that second piece to get to the file. Just some things to think about when you are sharing files. I know it sounds scary, but it is something that needs to be locked down and thought about. And again, thankfully, our client, it was just a picture of their business. It wasn't anything too sensitive, and we were able to fix it really quickly with the IT internal IT's help. All right, something that we're going to talk about in our next segment that we're coming across really quickly in 2026 is making this even harder is aging systems are costly. Okay, we think about this a lot with bigger purchases, like maybe a fridge or a stove or a car. Maybe even your house. There comes a point, right, where that car's a good example, where a car, you can run it, you can do your regular maintenance, but we all know there comes that point with a traditional car where it's going to start breaking down even more, and the benefits of fixing it outweigh the benefits of getting a new car. The same thing happens in IT. The benefits of fixing your legacy systems, which still work from now, are going to become more costly and harder to secure and more expensive to maintain. You know, older hardware and unsupported software increase downtime, slow down performance, and raise the chance of a cybersecurity incident as well, too. So the longer you try and stretch that aging technology to save the business money or save yourself money, the more you tend to lose through disruptions and risk, and then maybe it even a cybersecurity security attack, potential loss of business, potential loss of income, which is very scary to think about. And an upgrade then becomes a smarter and less costly option. So a lot of municipalities are now doing this thing where they do an asset management plan. And it's a great idea. I love it. It's something that they do on a regular basis just to make sure they cover all the assets the municipality owns, including their IT. And then they figure out how much they budget for to replace those pieces and then budget accordingly. I know it's not something everybody can do on a day-to-day basis. In small businesses, that's a very hard to do as well too. But something you can do is just start by sitting down and looking at all the IT stuff you have and its shelf life. Like, is that phone still going to be good 4 or 5 years down the future? Is it still going to be supported by Samsung or Apple or Google? Is your desktop, whether it's Mac or Windows or Linux, is it still going to be supported by Microsoft or Debian or Apple down the future? How long is that support going to be? You might not have the funds to budget for it immediately, but at least it gives you a clear idea of what your budget should be, right? So, okay, I've got a phone and a laptop. Maybe in 5-6 years down the road, I should be budgeting $2,000 to $3,000 to replace both of those pieces of equipment. And then you could start now and save in smaller increments to build to that $2,000 to $3,000 down the road, right? Now, obviously, 3 years down the road, it may cost $4,000 or $5,000, but at least you've got some money pooled away. So an asset management plan is a great way, whether you're an individual, whether you're a small business, a large business, to sit down and figure out a budget of your IT. And then you can expand that to other things like your car. Okay, our car is a 2018 CRV. How much more projected life could we maybe get out of it? How long does a CRV last for regular people? How long should we take before we decide to get a new car, right? So those are just some things you could take to life, but they can also help you in the IT world. Now, just to add to that, unfortunately, we have seen in 2026 the ever-increasing costs of getting new technology, and that's affecting us everywhere. We have a lot of cloud providers and AI providers that are buying up a lot of hardware very quickly and not leaving a lot of hardware for the rest of us to get in the consumer and business space. So something you want to think about is and we recommend this every day if people come into Microage Hanover, if you need a new computer and you needed it yesterday, try and buy it today, right? So if you needed a new computer yesterday or you need one in the next few months, or if your computer's starting to show signs of aging, try and see what your budget allows to get it now, because the price is going to be more expensive down the road. It's just how it's working in 2026 with supply and demand. I can guarantee you the laptop that's sitting at Microage Hanover for sale for X amount of dollars is going to be X amount of dollars more 6 months down the road for the exact same model. So we want to make sure if you're doing that asset management plan and you do need to replace a piece of equipment, try and come and talk to us or talk to your local IT professional sooner than later to replace that piece of equipment. Sometimes equipment isn't as expensive as you think. Sometimes you can get away with a cheaper or less expensive model that can still do the same job today as the model that you had 4 or 5 years ago, right? The technology in the terms of capabilities has improved. So maybe we can sit down with you and say, well, actually, this model could work better for you for what you need and does have expandability in the future. Let's save you some money and get this model today. And then maybe when you have more money down the road, we can expand with more hard drive space and more RAM, right? So these are things that we'd be happy to talk with you about at Microage Hanover. And just keep in mind that it still works for now doesn't really work. And we'll expand more on that in the next segment. Incident response plans matter. So whether you're an individual, it doesn't apply so much, but you kind of like, it's like a fire safety plan, right? If your house is on fire, where do we all go? Where do we meet? What do we do? That's what an incident response plan in cybersecurity means. So if I get hacked, who do I call? What do I do? Who's going to handle it? Who's going to take care of locking everything down, right? So without a plan, a small issue can then spiral fast as teams scramble to figure out the next role, the next steps. Think about what happens in an emergency, right? If nobody knows what they're doing, nobody generally does anything because they're trying to do everything at once. But if you have a plan and a direction and you say, this person's doing A and this person's doing B and this person's doing C and this person's doing D, and you stay in those plans, it should help. And another thing too, once you have a clear incident response plan, run through it in a test mock environment, right? So whether that's just you guys sitting down at a table and saying, all right, we got hacked this morning. Jim, what are you doing? Okay, I'm going to go change all our Microsoft 365 min passwords. And Bob, what are you doing? Okay, I'm going to go to the firewall and lock it down and make sure nobody can get in until we know we're okay. Like, I'm going to take the internet off or make sure nobody can come in. We can only go out. So those are just some things that we could help you with at MicroH Hanover or your local IT professional as well too. An incident response plan matters and it's a must. Treat it like a fire escape plan, right? Your local fire prevention officer comes to your business and says, where's your smoke alarms? Where's your CO2 alarms? Where's your entry and exit points? Where's your fire safety plan? Where's your escape paths? We think of the same thing in IT. Where's your entry and exit points for your internet? Right? Where's your phones, your computers? Who's got 365 and min passwords? Who's got Dropbox and min passwords if you're using it? Who's got Sophos central firewall passwords if you're using that kind of stuff too? Who's going to be in charge of immediate response? Who's going to be in charge of remediation, right? After the response, after the incident, who's in charge of making sure everything's running okay and getting you back online? Making sure your backups work is another big one too. All right, we're going to take a break here on Tech Talk and be back in just a couple of minutes. I'm Adam Oliverio from MicroH Hanover. When we come back, we're going to talk about how AI is also not a set it and forget it option.
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0: 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Thank you very much for continuing to listen as we talked about the lessons we learned in 2025 in the IT world. Before we went to break, I mentioned how AI is also not a set it and forget it situation, and that is 100% true. So that's the thing that we want to make sure that you're aware of, and we touched on it way back in episode one. AI tools are valuable. Make sure you use them with intent. Make sure you keep your data safe. Make sure you know where the data is going, or bring an AI into your internal situation in your network. It's something that I talked about in great detail on a whole episode back in episode number one. So if you want to go back and listen to episode number one, you can find it on our MicroH Spotify channel. All right. So number seven, this has held true for a long time in the IT world. Employees can remain either your best defense or your weakest link. Your people remain the top target in most cyber attacks. One convincing phishing email, one wrong click can slip past the best security tools. Ongoing security awareness training and realistic phishing situations help staff spot threats early and harden your cybersecurity posture. So just like your house, there is a lock on a door. But if somebody comes to the door and rings the doorbell and you unlock it and open the door, your security is defeated, right? So it's the same idea. If you get an email, or when an employee gets an email and says, hey, I need you to click on this link. It's an invoice for an item. We need to pay it. Click on the link. Whoops, I'm now inside your network. It can be that quick and then that easy. So ongoing training is important. And that is something that we can offer you and your business at MicroH Hanover. You're welcome to come in and talk to us at 519-364-2702. All right, so that one is pretty simple, right? Your employees remain the best defense or your weakest link. All right. 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So the right managed IT service provider does more than rush in when something breaks. We're going to help you shape your IT strategy, strengthen your cybersecurity planning, and reduce risk over that long run. Whether your provider stays proactive, your business stays protected, productive, and ready for what's next. So wrapping that up in 2025 proved that businesses who stay ahead are the ones who keep learning, adjusting, growing, and upgrading. Applying the lessons we've talked about in this episode can help you and your business support growth, reduce risk, and maximize efficiency as you head into 2026. So if you wanted to take these into action, you can certainly reach out to us again at MicroAge Hanover. If you're not local to the Hanover area or Grey Bruce, you can certainly, we go Grey Bruce in Wellington County, you could certainly reach out to your local IT people. And what you want to ask them is, what would you do for me on an ongoing basis, right? What would you do for me if something breaks today? What would you do for me if I needed training? What would you do for me down the road? Because any good IT organization worth their salt will have a plan in place to support you over the short term, medium term, and long term, just like we can at MicroAge Hanover. All right, so really quick, I got a few minutes left. The other thing I wanted to quickly touch on that really won't take long or be very surprising as we've talked about all this stuff here, but it was a point I brought up in the last segment. Why good enough, and I'm doing quotes, you can't see them, tech never really is. So we've all done it, right? We've held on to the old laptop, skipped software updates, held on to a smartphone for too long. It still works. It still works. Why would I replace it? So the thought of updating maybe feels overwhelming, or you decide to push the update to later. Pushing and pushing and pushing and pushing that update in the IT world does not work. Your technology, unlike maybe a car or a home, doesn't age gracefully. Things can break quickly and vary in a disastrous situation. So again, if you remember me talking about that last segment there, asset management plan, I just want to drive that home again. An asset management plan for your IT is so important because it allows you over time to build a resource pool of money to get the upgraded IT, to be ready when that emergency situation happens, that you have some funds in your business to replace that ailing hard drive or that ailing server or that ailing laptop. And those are some things that we can help you out at MicroAge Hanover as well too, or any of your local IT professionals as well. They can help you build that plan to start building capital now for tomorrow. And again, I'll stress it just one more time before we wrap up here in the show. If you are looking to get a new laptop or a new desktop, get it today for the one you need to replace tomorrow. If you needed to replace one yesterday, get it yesterday, or get it today if you can. 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We have options. We can work within a budget. We can work within a parameter of what you and your business need or what you or your personal needs are as well too. So again, thank you very much for listening on this episode of Tech Talk. I'm Adam Olivero. 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We'll see you on the next episode of Tech Talk. I'm Adam Olivero. Take care.
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6: For your Sunday, you should be looking at sunny skies with clouds increasing this afternoon. A high could hit 28, a humidex 33. Tonight, clouds with a 40% chance of showers overnight and the risk of a thunderstorm. A low could dip to 18. Tomorrow, expect clouds, a 60% chance of showers, and a high of 25.
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1: In 1988, Elton John and Tim Rice's contemporary version of Verdi's opera, Aida, opened in Atlanta. I've never seen their version, but I do remember that it played at the Rogers Center in Toronto and included live camels. Here's the opening number, Every Story is a Love Story, from Aida.

You're listening to Broadway Hits and Bits with me, Rosalind, acting as your host for this stroll down Broadway, or if you prefer, maybe the West End in London or along King Street in Toronto, wherever musicals are played. Now, a song that really needs no introduction, Grease,

Yes, that was a Roy Orbison song, and it, along with many other Roy Orbison songs, hits are the musical background to the musical In Dreams. In Dreams, the name, of course, is a jukebox musical with a book by David West Reed and featuring songs, as I said before, of Roy Orbison. The musical uses the songs to tell a modern-day story about Kenna, the former lead singer of a country rock band, who reconnects with her old friends at a family-run Mexican restaurant. So we had the opening number from Aida. Now here's another opening from Catch Me If You Can. You may not have seen this musical, but you probably know the movie which starred Leonardo DiCaprio and Tom Hanks. Here's Living in Living Color from Catch Me If You Can.

I am what I am. I am my own.

0: that was I Am What I Am, which is pretty much the anthem theme and number in Le Cage aux Folles, which played in Stratford a couple of years back. More Broadway hits and bits coming up right after this on 88.7 The River.
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4: For your Sunday, you should be looking at sunny skies with clouds increasing this afternoon. A high could hit 28, the humidex 33. Tonight, clouds with a 40% chance of showers overnight and the risk of a thunderstorm. A low could dip to 18. Tomorrow, expect clouds, a 60% chance of showers, and a high of 25.
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0: And now, more of your favorite music from stage and screen on Broadway Hits and Bits. 88.7 The River. Stratford Festival had such acclaim when they launched Something Rotten last year that they brought it back again. Something Rotten is a musical comedy set in 1595, and the story follows the Bottom brothers, Nick and Nigel, who struggle to find success in the theatrical world as they compete with the wild popularity of their contemporary, which is, of course, the William Shakespeare. Here's "God, I Hate Shakespeare" from Something Rotten, followed by the title song from Man of La Mancha.
6: God, I hate Shakespeare.
7: That's right, I said it.
6: No!
7: I do, I hate

0: Jeez, you sound just like him.
1: Really?
0: Thanks. You should hate Shakespeare.
1: Well, I don't. I try to emulate Shakespeare.
0: Well, there's your problem. You're so blinded by the bard who's such a pompous little man.
1: Why is it a problem to admit that I'm a fan?

0: Well, that's not going to happen, because everybody I know says that he is the greatest writer that England has ever known.
1: And that's another thing I hate about Shakespeare, is all the twits who bloviate about Shakespeare, and how

0: hate.
1: I shall impersonate a man. Come, enter into my imagination and see him. Bony, hollow-faced, eyes that burn with the fire of inner vision. He conceives the strangest project ever imagined. To become a knight-errant and sally forth into the world righting all wrongs. His name, Don Quixote de la Mancha.

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Next up on Broadway Hits and Bits are a couple of oldies but goodies, actually three of them. Food, Glorious Food from 1968's movie Oliver, and The Rain in Spain from the musical My Fair Lady. And we'll round that off with Wonderful Guy from South Pacific.

With the conventional star in my eye, and you will note there's a lump in my throat when I speak of that one.

Back in the 90s, the musical theater group I was most associated with dearly wanted to produce the Rocky Horror Show. Time Warp was always our warm-up song for any production that we did. But we didn't think at that time that it would be well-received by Mississauga audiences. Well, times have changed, and they got their wish back in 2024. So anyway, here's Sweet Transvestite.

So, come up to the lab and see what's on the slab. I see you shiver with anticipation.

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That was Kindred Spirits from Anne of Green Gables. I had so much fun playing Rachel Lynn back in 2024 with Gray Wellington Theater Guild. That character was gritty and a little mean when she met Anne. I always knew I made my mark if the audience gasped at my first conversation with Anne. Funny Girl is playing at the Shaw Festival this year. Now, speaking of Funny Girl, leads me to Barbara. Streisand, that is, of course. Let's listen to People from Funny Girl and Being Alive from Company.

Well, that hour flew by, didn't it? I hope that you enjoyed this week's selections and that you'll continue to listen to 88.7 The River, as Electric Dirt with Sam and Robin is coming right up. I'll leave you today with a number that will get you moving and shaking. Here's You Can't Stop the Beat from Hairspray. Until next week, TTFN.

0: Hi, I'm Sam.
1: And I'm Robin. This week on Electric Dirt, we will take you on a road trip Sam and I dubbed the Dead Blues Guys Tour. We jumped in our car and headed down south to pay homage to some of our favorite blues singers and visit their grave sites. First, we headed to Restvale Cemetery in Aslip, Illinois, a suburb of Chicago, to the burial sites of Muddy Waters and Walter Horton. Their gravestones are modest markers in time, small markers for musicians who gave us so much. At their grave sites, many fans have left mementos of thanks to these great artists.
0: Muddy Waters was born McKinley Morganfield in 1915 in Rolling Fork, Mississippi, on the Stovall Plantation. He was nicknamed Muddy by his grandmother because he often played in shallow creeks near their homestead. Waters took up playing harmonica and guitar in his teens, absorbing the influences of local legends such as Sunhouse and Robert Johnson. He recorded several acoustic country songs in 1941-42, which are held in the Library of Congress Folk Song Collection.
1: Encouraged by his relatives, he moved to Chicago to further his music career, but initially he was unsuccessful, so he worked as a truck driver, and in 1948 started recording for Chess Records. During this time, he recorded such classics as Manish Boy, Hoochie Coochie Man, I Just Want to Make Love to You, and I Got My Mojo Working. Muddy worked with Willie Dixon, Little Walter, Otis Spann, and many others.
0: Waters' huge impact on musicians such as Eric Clapton and the Rolling Stones was insurmountable. He continued to make music through the 60s and 70s and appeared on the band's Last Waltz movie. Johnny Winters, who idolized Muddy since a child, began to work with Muddy in 1977 and produced four albums which became commercial successes, three of them winning Grammys. By 1982, Muddy's health was declining and unfortunately died of heart failure the following year. Muddy was inducted in the Rock and Roll Hall of Fame in 1987.
1: Here is Hoochie Coochie Man from the Johnny Winters Sessions 1976 to 81 and Manish Boy from the 1977 album Heartache.

yeah. Oh, yeah. Everything gonna be all right this morning.

0: Walter Horton, better known as Big Walter Horton or Shaky, was born in Horn Lake, Mississippi in 1918. He began playing harmonica at the age of five. By 1930, he was playing in numerous clubs in the Mississippi Delta region. Horton recorded with Muddy Waters, John Lee Hooker, and Johnny Winters. Horton is remembered as one of the premier harmonica players in the history of blues. He passed away in 1981 and was inducted into the Blues Hall of Fame the following year. This is Horton playing one of my favorite blues harp songs, Blues Harp Shuffle, from the American Folk Blues Festival 1962 to 1965 compilation CD.
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0: Next stop, Glen Oak Cemetery in Chicago, to pay respects to none other than Chester Burnett, or better known as Howling Wolf. His gravestone is larger and more ornate than the previous grave sites we've visited. Wolf is best known for his booming vocals and his larger-than-life stature, standing 6'6" and weighing over 300 pounds. Wolf was born in West Point, Mississippi in 1910 and raised on a plantation. He started playing guitar and harmonica as a teen, and in the 30s, he started playing in Mississippi Delta, where he met Charlie Patton and learned many of Patton's guitar tricks, playing his guitar upside down or throwing it over his shoulder.
1: Wolf moved to Chicago, where he worked with Muddy Waters, Ike Turner, Willie Dixon, and Bo Diddley. Howling Wolf was idolized by Eric Clapton and Brian Jones. Wolf was one of the few artists of his day to have health insurance for his band and remain financially secure by managing his own career. He passed away in 1976 and was inducted into the Rock and Roll Hall of Fame in 19.
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4: For your Sunday, you should be looking at sunny skies with clouds increasing this afternoon. A high could hit 28, the humidex 33. Tonight, clouds with a 40% chance of showers overnight and the risk of a thunderstorm. A low could dip to 18. Tomorrow, expect clouds, a 60% chance of showers, and a high of 25.
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0: My favorite, Robert Johnson. As no one knows exactly where Robert Johnson is buried, and with the possibility of three known sites, we decided we'd go to Clarksdale, Mississippi, to the crossroads at Highways 61 and 49, where Johnson allegedly sold his soul to the devil and in return would become a musical genius. There's a three-guitar monument commemorating the site.
1: At the age of 19, Johnson, an aspiring blues musician, was hanging out in a juke joint where Sunhouse and Willie Dixon were playing. Johnson picked up a guitar and was kicked out for making a lot of noise. A year later, after visiting the crossroads, Johnson would reappear back at the club where Sunhouse mockingly said, "Boy, where are you going with that thing? To noise somebody to death?"
0: Johnson took out a six-string guitar that had been fitted with a seventh string to which nobody had ever seen before. He had acquired an insane skill level strumming rapid-fire chords that made the guitar sound like a piano with three hands on it. To the God-fearing folks of the South that witnessed that performance, it was clearly the devil's music. It lured women and men to juke joints where they would drink, dance, and act promiscuously. It was clear and believed that his talents were bestowed by Satan himself.
1: Johnson, known as a hard drinker and a womanizer, was believed to be poisoned by a jealous husband of one of his mistresses and died at the age of 27. The 27 Club mythology begins with Johnson and continues with the premature deaths at the age of 27 of Brian Jones of the Rolling Stones, Jimi Hendrix, Janis Joplin, Jim Morrison, Kurt Cobain, and Amy Winehouse, just to name a few. In all, Johnson would record 29 songs that have a legacy which would inspire generations of musicians to try and copy his style. He was the first musician to be inducted into the Rock and Roll Hall of Fame in 1986, awarded the Lifetime Achievement Award at the Grammys in 2006.
0: I went down to the crossroads, fell on my knees, asked the Lord above, "Have mercy now, save poor Bob, if you please." Here are two of my favorite Robert Johnson songs, Crossroads and Hellhounds on My Trail, recorded in 1936.

0: We next traveled down to Macon, Georgia, to our all-time favorite band, the Allman Brothers, to Rose Hill Cemetery, where Duane Allman and Barry Oakley are entombed in beautiful white marble monuments. Greg Allman is also buried at Rose Hill Cemetery beside his brother after passing in 2017. Just before Greg passed, we flew to New York City to see him perform at City Winery, but unfortunately, he was unable to take the stage due to illness.
1: Back in Macon, we stopped by the Big House, where the Allman Brothers and their families lived from 1970 to 73. It has since been turned into a museum, showcasing guitars and memorabilia from the band. It's well worth the visit for fans. Duane and his brother started playing guitar in their teens, forming bands like the Allman Joys and Hourglass.
0: Duane would go on to be a session player in Muscle Shoals' famed studios in Alabama, playing on records for Aretha Franklin, Bonnie and Delaney, Boz Scaggs, and Wilson Pickett. After a few months, he tired of the studio limitations and returned to Jacksonville, Florida, where he began jamming with Barry Oakley, Dickie Betts, Jamo. Soon Greg and Butch Trux would join, forming the original Allman Brothers.
1: Duane taught himself to play slide guitar in 1968. The other brothers had difficulty listening to the beginning stages of Duane's learning curve. However, eventually he found his driving intensity on his Les Paul and giving the Allmans their ultimate crucial sound. Duane is voted one of the top 10 guitarists in the world. Sadly, in 1971, at the age of 24, Duane's life ended short in a motorcycle accident. Founding band member and bass player Barry Oakley would also die in a motorcycle accident 13 months later. Coincidentally, only three blocks from Duane's...
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Here's the classic Statesboro Blues and Must Have Done Somebody Wrong from their breakthrough album in 1971, live at the Fillmore East.

Well, since my baby left me, well, I found a new place to dwell. Well, it's down at the end of Lonely Street, that Heartbreak Hotel, where I'll be. I'll make you so lonely, baby. Well, I'm so lonely.

0: 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Well, they're so lonely. They'll be so lonely they could die.
1: Our final stop on our tour is Graceland in Memphis, Tennessee. What can I say about Elvis? He is simply the king of rock and roll. Elvis purchased Graceland in 1958. He and his family would live there on and off until his death in 1977. But in 1982, it was turned into a museum due to financial constraints.
2: Elvis was originally buried at Forest Hill Cemetery in Memphis, but his father had his body exhumed and brought to the Meditation Garden at Graceland to ensure a safe, protected environment, as attempts were made to steal the king's body from the site at Forest Hill. And at the same time, his mother Gladys would be moved from the burial site to be next to her beloved son at Graceland. The Meditation Garden is a beautiful, peaceful setting with flowers and central fountain. It also includes the gravesite of his father and grandmother. For many Elvis fans, kneeling at the gravesite is a quasi-religious experience. Graceland is the most visited site in the U.S. next to the White House.
1: For me, going to Sun Studios in Memphis, where Elvis recorded with the Million Dollar Quartet, Jerry Lee Lewis, Johnny Cash, and Carl Perkins, was amazing. Sun Studios is virtually unchanged from the 50s. There's an X marked on the floor where Elvis sang those early recordings. Kissing the X on the floor where Elvis stood is simply the best.
2: And that brings us to the end of our show. Robin and I hope you've enjoyed it.
1: This has been Electric Dirt.
2: I'm Sam.
1: And I'm Robin. And here's Elvis singing Hound Dog, recorded in 1956, and Jailhouse Rock, recorded in 1957. You ain't

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2: 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Crank her up. My